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0: 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I'm your host, Rye the DJ, and I'm going to be using the next hour wisely as I attempt to rank the Much Music Dance Mix compilation CDs from the 90s from best to worst. There's technically eight of them, starting from 1990 through to 1997, at which point they changed the name to Much Dance. So I'm not going to count any of the ones beyond 97. And sorry to disappoint, but I'm actually not going to be playing any of the songs off those albums either. I'm just going to be talking about them. That is except for this one. It's the opening track on Dance Mix 92. It features the backing track from a popular 80s song. Let's see if you can identify it, or in other words, let's see if you can
1: name that sample.
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Welcome back to Wave Days on Peach City Radio. We just heard Donnie Benet with Konnichiwa, and before that, PM Dawn. Perhaps you correctly identified that the sample was indeed from Spandau Ballet's True from 1983. All right, let's get into the Much Music Dance Mix discussion. If you're just joining me, I'm attempting to rank the seven Dance Mix compilations in real time. And we'll start at the beginning with 1990. This will be our baseline for the rest of the dance mixes. All right, I'm looking at the playlist here, or the track list, I should say. Opens pretty strong with The Look by Roxette. You got some Milli Vanilli in there. A little bit of Rick Astley, Donna Summer, Yazoo, Eraser, and Depeche Mode. So that's going to be... starting out, that's what we're going to be comparing everything to, Dance Mix 90. And I'm going to play one here from a newer artist called Kowloon. The song is called Come Over.

0: That's the new single from Vancouver DJ duo Humans, which means it's fresh.
1: Oh man, that is like so freaking fresh.
0: Humans is a favorite on this show. That song was called Top of the Hill, and I'm spending this episode trying to figure out which of the Much Music dance mix compilations from the 90s will rise to the top of the hill. We heard about 1990. We have that as our baseline. Now let's see how that compares to Dance Mix 91. All right, looking at it here, it's got Belle Biv DeVoe, Vanilla Ice, MC Hammer, Pet Shop Boys, and I don't even need to mention anymore. That's already going to take the cake over Dance Mix 90. All right, so we know 91 ranks higher than 90. Let's see how 92 stacks up. But first, here's a song that sounds like it maybe could have come out in the 90s. It's got a real Prince vibe, if you ask me. But it is, in fact, newish. Here's Bibio with Potion on Peach City Radio.

That was the title track from an album that I just enjoy so thoroughly, Opening the Door by Jack J. You, of course, are tuned into Wave Days here on 92.9 FM CFUZ. And speaking of 92, let's check out how much Music's Dance Mix 92 compares to its two predecessors. As I mentioned off the top, this one's got PM Dawn. It's got Naughty by Nature. It has EMF's Unbelievable, Marky Mark's Good Vibrations. And then our first Jock Jam makes an appearance with Two Unlimited's Get Ready for This. I don't know, guys. I think this one might be even better than 92. I'm going to go ahead and put it on the top. So far we have 92 is better than 91 is better than Dance Mix 90. And I can't wait to see what's on Dance Mix 93. But first, here's two Canadian artists that both have a song called She's the One. I'm talking about Caribou, and first up here's Anemone on Wave Days.

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Next up is Dance Mix 93, which features Bobby Brown, House of Pain, Move This by Technotronic, Whoomp, There It Is by Tag Team, as well as Arrested Development. Ooh, this is a tough one. A lot of good tracks on here. I think I'm still going to have to give the nod to Dance Mix 92, but I'm going to put this one as a close second for now. 93 comes after 92, which then is followed by 91 and 90. And yeah, this one's pretty mint, I would say, but not quite as mint as 92 and not quite as mint as this next song by Soft Kill. It's called Mint. Enjoy.

0: Hey, hey, welcome back to Wave Days. We just heard The Lagoons, some sweet saxophone, and a song called California.
1: California.
0: Next up on the Much Music Dance Mix rankings, we have Dance Mix 94. This one opens up strongly with Return to Innocence by Enigma. It's also got Shoop by Salt-N-Pepa, Snow's Informer, and I Like to Move It, brackets, Move It, by Reel to Reel. This one's going to fall in the middle of the pack for me. I think I'm going to put it in between 93 and 91, right square in the middle of our first five dance mixes. And Dance Mix 95 is up next, but first, here's a brief musical interlude from Dirty Art Club with Hang High.

0: Hey, let's get right back into it and talk about Dance Mix 95. All right, here's where things start to go off the rails a bit for me. This one's dominated by mid-90s techno. Songs like Saturday Night by Wigfield, Bananarama's Every Shade of Blue, Total Eclipse of the Heart, Entrance. It's got the Macarena on it too, which isn't really doing it any favors. I'm going to go ahead and put this one right at the bottom. Dance Mix 95 is now in sixth place in the Dance Mix rankings. And a place that always ranks high for me is a little place that I like to call Vinyl Corner.
1: Vinyl Corner.
0: This record is one that was reissued by Numero Group a few years back. It is from their Eccentric Soul series, and this one features the Way Out Recording label based in Cleveland, Ohio. It's got three records in this one, whole bunch of tracks varying from the years of 1963 all the way to 1973. The whole thing is great. It was hard to pick a song, just one song from here, but I really loved this, just the way this one starts and the groove that it has. It is by Betty and Angel. The song is called Honey Coated Love. Let's check it out on vinyl on Wave Days.

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I think we should talk a little bit about Dance Mix 96 real quick. This one's also got a lot of techno on it from the likes of Culture Beat, Fun Factory, and Gusto. But I would say its saving grace is that it has Boombastic by Shaggy as well as Too Hot by Coolio. So I'm going to put this one just ahead of the bottom, which was the last one, 95. 96 is going to rank second from the bottom. And we're almost getting to the bottom of the show. And I think I'm going to play one here. It's called Coastin' by Soul Rising and Koala Carlos. Let's check it out.

0: Ladies and gentlemen, we've reached the last Much Music Dance Mix compilation that we have to rank, that being Dance Mix 97. This one has Spice Girls, Backstreet Boys, and a bunch of other songs I've never heard of, but oh wait, it also features a song by Tribe Called Quest, one of my favorite groups, so it's going to move on up to the fifth place in the list. Just to recap, we have Dance Mix 92, 93, 94, 91, 97, 90, 96, and 95. And that right there is going to take us to the end of a very exciting episode of Wave Days. I hope you've enjoyed the rankings. And I look forward to seeing you next week. Thanks, as always, for listening. And I will catch you on the next wave.
1: 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And that. Et cela. And also this. Et aussi ceci.
2: It's 1 o'clock and time for lunch. Bum de dum de dum. 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
0: Today we have a neuroscientist here, and he's going to talk about brain activity.
1: I'm going to call you Ian Gross. After Terry Gross, you know. Anyway, my name is Dave. I'm another host of the show, and you have tuned in to CFUZ 92.9 in Penticton, broadcasting live from the Canary Trade Center, and this is a program called Left Off the Dial.
0: And you could be listening in right across Canada. You could be in St. John, New Brunswick, listening in on CFMH, which is 107.3.
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0: on the internet.
1: Could be anywhere in the world.
0: Internet, in the world. 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You could be anywhere.
1: But the important thing is you've chosen to be here. And together, you, Ian, myself, and you, our single listener, the three of us are going to enjoy some music together for the next hour.
0: And we got all sorts of fun music. And, you know, one of the things that the world, like, pretty much all of Canada is experiencing right now is smoke. So
1: at various times and places, yeah.
0: It has been quite a smoky time, and we're having a smoky day today.
1: But we also should thank all the brave men and women who are out there helping to put out these fires, or are working hard to try and put out these fires to save houses and save people, save the wildlife, save the wilderness. We thank you. You're doing amazing work.
0: They are. And it is, when there's so much fire, it is really hard for the resources we have are stretched so thin. They're bringing in some fellows from Mexico,
1: yep,
0: a couple of hundred firefighters from Mexico. So that hopefully will help a bit. But what we really need is a little bit of rain.
1: We do. The one thing the smoke is doing is it's making the temperatures cooler at night. Which is good. It's a start, but it's making it difficult to breathe. So, you know, if you're having trouble, if you know you have problems in that area, try not to venture outside too much, especially today. I mean, when we got to the studio here, look to the east, look to the west. I can't see the mountains anymore. It's that bad. So,
0: yeah, it's a bad day here today. But you know what? The good news is we have some music to lighten our souls.
1: Let's go.
0: Make us feel happy.
1: Let's go.
0: So there's some new music here by, I'm just going to give a shout out here to President Claire, because she loves this band, and they're called Perennial, and they are from New England. And New England is a six states: Connecticut, Maine, Massachusetts, New Hampshire, Rhode Island, and Vermont, with the largest city being Boston. This is a song called Modernism.

0: That's from Lethbridge, Alberta. Sparkle Blood, Zip Zaps, the album Restless is the name of the song. Before that was Taxi Girls. It makes me think, doesn't it?
1: Mm-hmm.
0: And then at the beginning of that was Perennial, who are from New England, and they had a song called Modernism.
1: I wanted to ask you before you started playing the song, did they come back every year?
0: They do, every single year. And I was saying to Dave is that I like those guys, but they do have a very formulaic sort of way of doing things. She shouts, he shouts, she shouts, he, you know, it goes back and forth. But they're fun.
1: Sounds like a healthy relationship to
0: could,
1: me.
0: Could very well be. All right, so Dave.
1: So Ian, I'm going to play another track off this album called Rat Bastard by a band called Mock Media. Mock Media originally from Vernon. And now I think located in Montreal, if I'm not mistaken. I'll have to check that out. But I thought apropos to what we were talking about earlier about fires and stuff, I don't know exactly what this song's about because I haven't listened to all the lyrics very, you know, closely. But the name of the track is Cities on Fire. And I thought maybe these guys have some experience and are writing a song about what happens when your city's on fire. I don't know. But in any case, this one is by Mock Media, and it's called Cities on Fire on Left Off the Dome.

0: That is a fantastically amazing song by a band called Swap Meet, off their album Mount Zero. The track was called I Know, and it's with an exclamation mark. So I felt I had to give it its due.
1: You gave the proper emphasis.
0: We started that set off with some mock media with a track called Cities on Fire.
1: You know what Swap Meet kind of reminds me of? What's record that? Sale. And here at the station, yeah. You know, we do this record sale every year. It's called Okanagan Vinyl Fest.
0: You might have heard of it.
1: And I think this year, well, I know this year, it's September 19th.
0: It's September 19th. It's our 13th Okanagan Vinyl Fest.
1: That's a lot. We've been doing it for a while.
0: We've been doing it for a while. It's a fantastic day. It's a fundraiser for the station, did I tell you that? Admission is reasonable. We're sold out for vendors, so we're going to be full to the brim with vendors again. And it's going to be a good day. Come on down and, you know, find that record that will complete your collection.
1: Yeah, 9 a.m. starts the early bird, 9 to 10, and then 10 regular admission. And it is a very good time. The vibe is, it's electric. It's really good.
0: We should also mention that in the next couple of weeks, there's going to be a vinyl drive.
1: 19th of August.
0: Is it planned for
1: 19th? Oh, sorry, 22nd of August.
0: Okay, 22nd of August, yeah. And that's the date at which, if you've got some old vinyl kicking around the house that you have no use for, or you want to pass it on because you've grown out of vinyl, or you know you've inherited it from a loved one, and
1: or you got just too much,
0: or you've got too much vinyl, bring it down. We will turn it into cash for the station, and that's a way you can support Peach City Community Radio,
1: as well as gear if you have any
0: audio gear as well.
1: So yeah, that is the 22nd of August.
0: It's always here
1: at the station, 9 a.m. to noon, and I'll be there smiling away. Carrying your boxes of vinyl.
0: I will not be here this year for that.
1: Yeah, sadness.
0: But, you know, I trust that you guys all know what you're doing, and it's going to be great. We're going to bolster our collection of vinyl for the station here, and that means that come Vinyl Fest Day, the CFEZ tables will be chock-a-block with great bargains.
1: So here's something you may not have known, Dave.
0: Tell me.
1: The Empire State Building in New York City is struck by lightning on average 23 times a year.
0: That's it. I would have thought it would more than that.
1: Apparently just 23. And apparently it's structurally, you know, built to withstand that. Yeah. And it would be a spectacular thing to be up there.
0: I don't know if I'd want to be up there.
1: It would be pretty wild.
0: It would be wild.
1: It would be electric.
0: It would be wild and electric, all those things, but it would be also a little frightening.
1: Yes. You ever been close to a lightning strike?
0: No. Oh, well, I shouldn't say that. We had one at work once. I didn't see it, but I heard it. It sounded like a very loud gunshot. And things stopped working for a while after that.
1: Yeah, I was quite close to one once. And I was inside, but my whole family was just outside, just on the other side of a creek from where this lightning struck. And it was wild.
0: Yeah.
1: I bring this up because New York City is the home of Blonde Redhead. Do you remember those guys?
0: I do.
1: I can't remember what album it was, but I used to play the heck out of it. And they have a brand new single out. It's called Blood Spilled. And
0: isn't Blonde Redhead, that's a band, they have twins? They're twins in the band?
1: I can't remember. But it was years ago, like probably mid-2000 or so. They were quite a thing. So new music, check this out. And then I'm going to follow it up with Francis of Delirium.

0: That was a song called Open Your Mouth to Love.
1: What a lovely ending.
0: Francis of Delirium, Run, Run, Pure Beauty is the name of the album. And I have to say, there's a few things this year where something I really, really like that's new this year and could be lefty potential later on. And I'd say that is one of the albums.
1: Sounds very good. I truly enjoyed that song. It had a lot of dynamics in it, and the ending was beautiful. So there you have it. Ian, have you ever heard of a band called Eric's Trip?
0: I have. I don't really remember much about Eric's Trip.
1: Me neither. But the name rings a bell, and I did some digging for my show last Sunday, which is incidentally called, what's it called? Jeez, why can't I remember what my show's called?
0: You had a few different names.
1: Never mind. It's Sunday at 9 p.m. Day in, day out is what's called. There you go.
0: I was going to say the public record.
1: No, that's the old name. So Rick White and Julie Dwarrell from out east near Moncton, New Brunswick, were a part of this band called Eric's Trip. And I did some digging around, and there's a bunch of covers of Eric's Trip songs. And Sonic Youth had a song called Eric's Trip, but it's not related to the band Eric's Trip. Turns out that phrase, Eric's Trip, refers to an Andy Warhol movie where one of the characters, whose name was Eric, did some acid and went on a trip. And I think it's Chelsea something, that's the name of the movie. But anyhow, all this influenced the psychedelic sort of musicians of the day, and that's where you get this phrase, Eric's Trip. But anyway, all that to say, Rick White and Julie Dwarrell have recombined, got together, and made an album called Together 2026. And they, you know, they're founding members of Eric's Trip. And here's a track off this brand new album. It's called, strangely enough, Together, the title track of the album. Let's give it a listen. Some reimagined psychedelic music for you here on Left Off the Dome.

0: there. Play Clothes EP. Play Clothes. Play. How do you say that? Play. It's like one of those words that it's incongruous coming out of your mouth. Play Clothes.
1: Play Clothes.
0: Play Clothes. Play Clothes. EP. The song was called Trace of You, and the band is Fraught. They're from Los Angeles. Before that, we heard a brand new track from Rick White and Julie Doiron, from who are formerly Eric's Trip, off their album Together 2026. That was the title track.
1: Okay, so this next thing, I don't think you were here for when the last time I played the Mexican Institute of Sound and the Meridian Brothers.
0: It doesn't seem familiar to me.
1: So the Mexican Institute of Sound, he's a cat from Mexico City, and the Meridian Brothers is a cat from Bogota, Colombia. And, okay, here's a little thing you probably didn't know about Bogota, Colombia. It is the world's capital of street art.
0: Oh.
1: Bogota is an open-air gallery with more commissioned street art than any other city on the planet. So there you go.
0: Okay.
1: I'm going to play a song here called Cumbia Fantasia.
0: Okay.
1: And this, you're going to go, what? It's kind of an, they're an interesting band. Check it out.

0: Okay, that is a band called Biparala, who are from Montreal. And that is a song called Kiss Burn. They have an album out called Something Out of Nothing. And it's kind of fun. And I have some... Okay, here's something interesting. Montreal sits in the same latitude as Venice, Italy.
1: True story. End of story.
0: Moving on.
1: It's you know, I've seen a lot of those maps recently where you overlay European latitudes with North American cities. It's, you don't often realize that Europe is quite north. Like, you know, France, like Paris, quite a bit further north than, I think it's on par with where we are. Mm. Which, you know, it means it gets cold. Like, it does get cold in there in the winter, which is actually pretty interesting because, you know, I always envision Europe as just being a hot place. It's not.
0: Uh-oh.
1: Not all the time, anyway.
0: There you go. It's been very hot this summer.
1: It's been, and they're suffering with forest fires as well.
0: Yeah. So where are we going next, Dave?
1: I'm going to take you all to one of my favorite American cities, Austin, Texas, where the band Doryo has released a new album called Agent Friday and the Perfect Angel. Sounds like a mystery novel. I don't know. Let's listen to this track. It's called My Own Personal Racer, which is a fun thing to have, I think.
0: Here's, okay, let's check it out.
1: Here's Doryo on Left Off the Dial.

0: All right, that was Atmos Bloom off the album Everythingness with a track called Everything. We heard Doria before that, My Own Personal Racer. You've been listening to Left Off the Dial. Send us an email, leftoffthedial@cfz.ca.
1: 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This is Tricky with a song called Out of Place. Tricky's back, first album in years.

Now I'm swimming, I'm moving through water, I'm singing. 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Now I'm swimming, I'm moving through water, I'm singing. 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
5: At this moment, the city here, 24... the first little scene, it feels real these days here at the studio. Grateful healing, modern hustlers, plans and placements of theory, blocks to see what gets the most ears on the file. Yes, we can see the metrics, and the game is to get the most listeners. Just enjoy the life. Do my place, do my part in the whole dance, the art and media that does say. And if not fully realized yet, that is fine. Stay healthy, stay up, stay alive. You are in the versions of truth, and you can see what you know. And we can recognize things for things that they are. You're a strange one. That same old moon, I suppose. And ain't that coyote woman in the end? She wrote a bit. It could be okay eventually. Heal me only because I'm here today and the lighter falls. Be good and live as best you can, dear queen. The whole world watches. What the vision seeks in mind, goddamn. I am. At your behest, the soul that needs it to be there, I am. Be kind. Splash the whole world in. Be careful. I am. This is with these ones now, and she took it before the times, in the before times, and she took it to the before times. So shame upon the universe, they wrote. We can save you from this case. I have been right here. And if any of this is up to me, we're all on this side already. And I'm not going to let you do the main part. So be aware and awake in these. And Christ, what an insane note to find. Truth in mind, I am. Save time, pour your heart in. I can be pure today. Artist, lampoon. To learn this art, this machine, this behavior, I can see it. Reality. So be kind to yourself at least. For the flag is a leaf. Be pure in these devils today. And be kind is all they ask of us. the moment is, and I am as well, to be in a time and a place today. This kind city, Penticton, Kelowna proper, or the down sound. Really, so enough. It's a town over, but it's happening as we speak. The Devo developments. Be real in these. To be clear, it is time away in the world. Garden cities in what we did. Some far-off place called the universe. But be with it. There is a prayer in this. And in that moment, infinite entertainments. So do I have enough? I don't know. Chaos of love, these reality lights, neon soul, avant-garde. One womb of light in the path of resources. I can see today. So be real. The sign is in these ones. To be pure of heart. The Dave's in this one. The magic in the light. When will the truth come? Raving on a street corner. The idea that I am building something real.

There it is. 92.9 CFUZ. It Chaspet. In some city somewhere, all the same. Anywhere, USA. I don't know. They kind of all are all the same, these towns. To feel like we don't have a culture, you know, that amalgamated neon west. Somewhere vast, distance from anywhere. Serious thinking about what could be good for the community. And then the hopes that the radio station here is inspiring others to do, to act. We can only do so much, as it were. This radio station here it is, the stubborn light of the path. The universal being, the toast of do no harm, those Manhattan starlets, those New Jersey dropout, punk age queen, rodeo dancer, omelets. All of these ones, rascally rabbits, they speak and they can seek the way. I do have that one today, so be kind to yourself. I am. Be real and purposeful in the dance of time. We may never know who we are. And either way allows for the good in it. Today is the dance of the way, so be true, do as you must. There it is, the dancers of magics, ill-tempered face, long breaths, as it dances our further temptation. I do not know what it is here, so kindly recall for me that dance of life. I don't know. They all go all to the way back. Back the wave of the dancing scenes. And I can dance with a theme. The freakout machine doing and going in these dang old ghosts of dead writers in hell. They hear the rock and roll music and tell me there is a place and time here. I don't know. Maybe it'll work. I need to do something to stay maintained in the life's purpose. And to be able to live by my life's power. And to be thankful in the joy of being. Thank you from the beginning of the heart. And these days allow for places to come. To maybe just feel good. Magic, at least one more time. These are the dream paths. In a supposed place, or in a time of being here today. And maybe just to run away with the elves, eh? She's gone run away with the elves again, is it? And what more could I possibly want? Sure, we've had some fear. We've had some great things as well. And they say it is even. Numerous horrors. But numerous blisses as well. To feel real in this, to build the reality, to finally come back online, and one day at a time, as the reality of the situation is, madnesses or California sober people here with me on this side of the heap, deep in the chaotic neon west, that vast western desert. You know, eventually you'll come through a town like this to breathe. 24 in BC. Here in the illness lands, the chaos bots of futures, we do not need to know. The fabled distortion, dysphoria, dystopia, distortions of the motives. I can see it, I think. The universe knows knowledge. The universe knows the difference. And the common land here in the New West. To become this, I know the topical mapping.
to build broken herbal drips of magic illnesses. Damn these robot pipes, the poison drinks of energetic massive driving forces. At least to be free from that, the magic lets me in. Thank you, thank you, thank you. The universe knows the difference. The universe has the knowledge. Neon Neo Ultra wins. The common captive, capitalive, caption in this, there is nothing to say. I set out to ruin you and it did not work. I love you here. Check this out. It is all just been a maladaptive daydream. The ringing drips, the light of real motives, they are the ravings of a schizophrenic in the end. But it allows me to be free, so let it happen. Let the rave into the type like this, to be free and to know that you are free. Beautiful goddess, you are free. And the day comes. To write is key, because if I am writing, I am doing something. And it is okay just to be free for a moment. Everyone grown and gone. I don't know, we get there. I think this is where we were going. So thanks. I don't know. Life just continues. The day lets me be this one. You know? The dancer plays its horror. You know, the whole mind water, as it were. And up ahead there is a way, I can tell, you know, as we blast down this dusty desert highway towards the light and through the ghost-loving siren song. There is a weasel and never let it before, a mother. When do we get to it? This is a heavy level, I think. And to settle in and allow myself to heal and write. So thank you. I have. I get it. You know, I can work on my art. And it goes forward, and I write. So gather in mind the whole thought. Now, the obvious ravings of magazine friends. I've become a recluse, ghosts and gods of the mind. The day in the world I cannot be a hurt person. But I do not want to define as wounded. To build a real sense of living in a land of weaponized structure, a bottle of wine and a typewriter in the long faded West. I have a path at least. I still need to get groceries.

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1: Grumpf Grumpf Radio 1, series at 92.9. A harmonic reading of the situation. It could be both madness plagued and someone I made to like it. It's stupid. Surrounded swarms of ego to move towards a better wave in all these deep wounds today. Humanity here. What do you think? I think the only path out of this mighty wind as they need it, the only way out is through. So be good, do good, build a happy living. We do get by the ravings of a new one. But I get it. You know, I just want to be left alone to do my work anyway. At some kind of pace, I guess, the holy world, brotherly love, and acts of glory, a mission from God. To know it. And to be kind as a part of it is to live in as a bountiful rabbit. This is a part of it, to be sure. I can be sure. Thought I could see what it is. I don't know. It's real enough today. It's been quite a ride. I think I should keep going and building. And what elemental in this? The Norse Devil you happen to request for this, sir. No worries, we all make mistakes. A soft tap on the typewriter and we check again and again. It's odd, grant you, that people get about doing things like this. Spirit as it is, we all go above and beyond on this one. The waves let me in, I can speak through it, the dancer's mind. How are we to understand what we are today? People do fall into that old freak-out machine. And sometimes we build upon the roses. This is really primarily a working life. To be in the world, but not in it. To still be around. And these guys, these are people who are sometimes around, at least. We still know them, yes, it's good. Why not? Another day in Penticton, British Columbia, Canada. The oldest routine around, the mystical dancers and all those strange olden days, I think. The Shriners and the other paths to Panawan. Yes, it could be. It was that summer. Oh, the beautiful love. I don't know that you understand. It takes as long as it takes. I did hear the song. And the dancers, the dancing girls. All the other ones, I see it. Maybe I haven't done anything at all. And it goes towards somewhere real. People are very strange. Weird teachers. I've been through and out the other side. They saved me, they saved me, he shouts from his endless, optional deathbed. An old man once fortunate. A fortunate man, that one. I can see through all this. Prayers for love. I hope you are feeling safe. I hope you're feeling safe. The only way out is through. And when they come, two, I speak to the teachers. They do not know. That is an interesting old witch, some say. And if I can hector the children for just a wee bit, that soul feels a little bit better. I'd be working through complicated emotions. And how are we to live? Spaces felt allowed for the other ones, just asking for peace of mind and to have some peace. It is a nice scene, after all, just to play some music and live with a sense

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felt we. 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

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As always, this is Mike, and I'll be your musical host for the next 56 or so minutes. But before we get into the music, I'd like to respectfully acknowledge that I am living and broadcasting this program in the traditional, ancestral, and unceded territory of the Silk Okanagan Nation. I honor their ongoing connection to the land and respect the importance of their diverse teachings, traditions, and practices within this territory. Thank you. So, welcome to Show and Tell. This is fun. It's fun every week, the start of the weekend. I like it, and I hope you do as well. So last week we had a special show with a guest DJ, listener Trevor, and it was a ton of fun. And I wanted to give a big thank you to him for co-hosting and sharing stories with our very fine listeners out there. Also, thanks so much for sharing some new bands with me and new songs. I really appreciate that. It's just great. This whole sharing thing, this whole show and tell thing is just, it's wonderful. I love it. So, do you know what also is great? The weather. I'm really digging this weather. Not too hot, not too cold, just lovely. And we had a bunch of rain. Wonderful amounts of rain has helped everyone's gardens. And I've been doing a lot of gardening this past week and moving rocks, you know, the usual. Been listening to tunes as well. And the latest album by The National has been on heavy rotation in my ear holes. And I'm really digging it. And we played one song a couple of weeks ago, but here's another. This album has grown on me. This is First Two Pages of Frankenstein. Great album. I'm digging it as I'm digging. This is Tropic Morning News, The National.

next up, we've got some more new music here. And what do we got? We've got some new Montreal indie rock, and we're going to follow that up with some Winnipeg indie music. So both of these tracks are the second songs off their respective albums. And similar to the Nationals' latest release, I also played these two bands recently. But the first two tracks. So I've been listening to these ones as well, and I've been digging them. They're kind of like a classic indie sound, classic Canadian indie sound. I really, really quite like it. And we've got Color Wheel. And then after Color Wheel, we're going to hear Booter. So first up here is Come On Kayla on Show and Tell.

That's the indie pop sounds of Booter. And before that, we heard Color Wheel with the song Come On Kayla from their album Polly, which came out last late fall, maybe early winter. The last track was Time Warp. And that's from Booter's album 10 out of 10, 10 slash 10. Now it's a time warp of my own here. So let's jump back to 1994. And we're going to play an instrumental track from the Beastie Boys. Why, you may ask? Well, first off, my show, my rules, my tunes. But secondly, I totally forgot this song existed until a few weeks ago when I heard it playing in my yoga class. So this was the second hottest, busiest, and sweatiest class of my life. The rest of the music was a bit more what I would classify as kind of yoga music, or at least yoga suitable. But this funky song threw me for a loop. I hadn't heard it in years. So I was grooving in yoga class, which I totally lost my focus. I almost tipped over, but it was awesome. It was great. Short-lived track, but it was awesome. So here is a bit of a musical interlude for you fine folks out there here on Show and Tell. This is Sabrosa by Beastie Boys from their 94 album, Ill Communication.

That was a bit of a funky musical interlude there. I hope you enjoyed that one. That was Sabrosa from the Beastie Boys from 1994 album Ill Communication. And I, of course, listened to that entire album when I thought about this song. And I was like, yeah, awesome. And then I realized, well, a lot of the songs probably aren't suitable for this show. Some of them could be. I'll probably play, yeah, probably Sabotage sometime, but yeah, we'll see. Anyways, it's a show and tell. I'm Mike, and this is 92.9 FM in beautiful Penticton, British Columbia, and online everywhere and anywhere with an internet connection, cfuz.ca. So I hope I spread some musical joy there, at least with all the songs, really. I hope I do that every single time, and I want to make a connection with you fine folks out there, so I play tunes and possibly introduce you to music you hadn't heard in a long time, or new artists. So in the past several months, I've been trying to get a lot more new Canadian music, and yeah, I played a few, a couple, and then the latest album from The National as well. And I want you to share stuff with me. So I'm always looking for new tunes and new artists. So if you've got something you want to share with me, let me know. Chat with me about music and email me, showandtell@program.cfuz.ca. That email again, showandtell@program.cfuz.ca. Let's make a connection. Yes, you right there. You listening to me. You can hear me. You can hear me. I know you can. Send it now. Tell me what your favorite instrumental song is. I know we play one every single week here. We play Cecilia Ann to start off the show by the Pixies. And we just played one by the Beastie Boys. Do you have a favorite one? Let me know which one. And you can tell me what it means to you or why you like it or whatever. You can tell me anything you want or just chat about tunes. I like chatting about tunes. All right. Let's play another song here. Let's play something by Broken Social Scene. And I want to play this one. This is a classic Canadian Dopamine hit for me. And a song totally reminds me of summers in Ontario. I hear Broken Social Scene, instantly transported to sweaty, hot, humid summers in Ontario. Usually kind of road tripping to camping spots or canoeing trips. Just the good times of not working or not schooling. So let's enjoy the song Stars and Suns by Broken Social Scene from the 2002 album You Forgot It and People. Enjoy.

Broken Social Scene, Memories of Ontario for me. That was Stars and Suns from the 2002 album You Forgot It in People. So this is CFUZ 92.9 FM, and now we have the pleasure of hearing music that I don't normally play on this show. And it's time for our listener show and tell. So sharing their musical joy this week is listener Aiden, who sent in a message to show and tell. It reads as follows. I wasn't always a Dolly Parton fan, but the more I started to do road trips and camping across BC, the more her music and storytelling started to appeal to me. This one always makes me smile as we recently moved to the South Okanagan and discovered what June bugs are. They are not as charming as she implies in the song. They're actually horrifying. Excellent. Thank you so much for that one, listener Aiden. I much appreciate the message and the song suggestion. So surprisingly, this is the second Dolly Parton song we've played on Show and Tell. Trivia, what was the first one? You guys probably know what it is. Anyways, we don't get many country requests, but we'll play whatever songs our listeners feel passionate about, or ones that bring them back memories, or ones that they just really, really like. So, without further ado, here is Dolly Parton with My Tennessee Mountain Home from 1973, album by the same name.

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Each and every week, we have one of our listeners' songs and story or message. So you know what time it is. It's time to take a spin on the Wheel of Music. Oh, yeah. All right. Big spin as always. 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So next week's listener Show & Tell will be from... Dun-dun-dun-dun. We've got listener Becky with the song Float by Janelle Monáe. All right, so tune in next week to hear what they've got to say about that one. All right, so now back to the tunes here. So the last song brought back memories to listener Aiden, and she mentioned that she appreciated Dolly Parton's storytelling. And while I'm not too much into country and Western music, the first song that about a story that kind of popped into my head was A Boy Named Sue by Johnny Cash. I don't know why. It's just this DJ Dr. Brain of mine is a strange and scary but wonderful place. So A Boy Named Sue, Johnny Cash, 1969 at San Quentin is the album, live album. So I had no idea that this song was written by the very talented writer, poet, cartoonist, singer, songwriter, musician, and playwright, Shel Silverstein. I had no idea. I just assumed that it was Cash, but no, it was the very talented Shel. So the song tells a tale of a young man's quest for revenge on a father who abandoned him at 3 years of age and whose only contribution to his entire life was giving him a guitar and naming him Sue. Here we go. Boy Named Sue on Show & Tell.

But the meanest thing that my daddy ever did was before he left, he went and named me Sue. He must have thought that it was quite a joke, and it got a lot of laughs from a lot of folks. Seems I had to fight my whole life through. Some gal would giggle and I'd turn red, and some guy'd laugh and I'd bust his head. I'll tell you, life ain't easy for a boy named Sue. But I grew up quick and I grew up mean.

0: do. 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I called him a paw and he called me a son. 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And I think about it now and then, every time I try and every time I win. And if I ever have a boy, I'll name him Bill or George or Frank, anything but Sue. Petrol. Take that name.
1: Storytelling there, storytelling, Johnny Cash. That was a boy named Sue. All right, now we got to get back to some rockin' and rollin'. Here's another story. Matt Berninger is a great poet, songwriter, and storyteller. And as a frontman for The National, he put some good stuff together. This is Apartment Story from 2007 album Boxer. It's a National. Enjoy.

That's a bit more like it for Show and Tell. That was The National with Apartment Story from 2007 album Boxer. So just wanted to remind you fine folks out there to send me some music and stories and or messages or just chat with me. So remember, email me, showandtell@program.cfuz.ca. Tell me your story. I will play your song and share your message with our listeners on an upcoming program. You who have been procrastinating, get it to me. Come on, I want to hear some good stuff. All right. We're going to switch gears here a little bit. So we're going to get into some fast-paced garage rock. So next up, we've got a trio of fast and fun tracks. They're all relatively short. So we've got, what do we got? We've got Pin by Yeah Yeah Yeahs. So that is from the 2003 album Fever to Tell. And this album just celebrated its 20-year anniversary 4 weeks ago. So that's kind of fun. And then after that, we'll hear the Pack AD and then Rural Alberta Advantage. Enjoy this threesome of fast and fun songs.

That's the sound of the Rural Alberta Advantage. That was The Dead Roads from 2008 album Hometowns. And before that was Pac AD with Dollar, just a dollar sign. That's the title of that song. That's from 2017's Dollhouse. And to start off that three-song set was Yeah Yeah Yeahs, who are celebrating their 20-year anniversary of Fever to Tell, which came out 20 years ago, 4 weeks ago. So, this is Show and Tell on PCA Radio, CFEZ 92.9 FM, with your host, the strange and wonderfully weird brain of DJ Dr. Mike. And those last three songs were kind of the just inside my brain. That's it's kind of what it's like in there. It's sometimes a little chaotic. It's a little bit fast. The next song is also kind of in inside my brain as well. So we're going to hear a track by the Decemberists, and I haven't played the Decemberists in a while, and I was listening to the 2006 album The Crane Wife, which not my favorite album of theirs. There's a lot of good tracks on there, and the one we're going to play is The Perfect Crime Number 2. So this is a great dopamine hit. It's got a great beat. I hope you enjoy this one here. On Show and Tell, this is the Decemberists with The Perfect Crime Number 2.

0: Apparently, that was the perfect crime. It says it a couple of times, maybe a couple times too many. So that was the Decemberists with The Perfect Crime number 2 from 2006 album The Crane Wife. So sadly, our time here is coming to a close. I hope you had fun. I always do in the studio here. And I was doing my usual chair dancing and grooving. And the last song, I was just moving and grooving. So the last track by the Decemberists, Colin Molloy is an excellent, excellent storyteller. So we are going to hear some more. That one wasn't his best storytelling effort there, but we'll get some more. So I hope you had a wonderful ride with me. And remember, keep listening to great music, music that you love. See you next week.
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0: 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And thanks so much for listening. Go, go, go back
1: there. Sounds are vibrations that travel through the air and can be heard in a person's ear. 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

criticizing and philosophizing everything that's disappointing and mesmerizing. Unappealing, unappetizing, never ending in a sexually exciting turn. Except to be in one of his all wise. Keep this gum bear and smile. In the end, nothing beats this.

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Goddamn, Bernie was always showing off.

most dangerous criminal I've ever known has grown up sentenced to life serving time inside a maximum security prison that I call my ribcage. From age nothing until now, he has somehow managed to escape a total number of time and time again, which if I took the time to add up would equal every instance between now and then. This is what happens when Hart turns escape artist, when Hart refuses to let missed moments multiply themselves into a monumental waste until all that remains are the fractions of a life. This is Hart as Harry Houdini, gently reminding me that as a child I planted bricks into the ground and grew walls. I once upon a time loved to chase rainbows, so learned how to cry waterfalls. From behind these bars, I've heard the lovers issuing recalls on all of the I love yous they ever said but never meant. And if you ever promised me forever, I'm still here, wondering where the time went.

and others like them stem from giving away my todays and having no tomorrows. My yesterdays wear halos because they died when I was sentenced to life for killing time. It once seemed sane that I once wished I was born without a ribcage so that my heart would be free to love you completely. On the inside, I am collecting the sharp looks you shot to me through bars and bulletproof glass, through mass media and misinformation. I am enrolling my lips in the higher education needed to speak your name with the same urgency we heard the night we set off fire alarms and Richter scales. In both prisons and jails, I have sat in my cell passing the time of a life sentence by casting shadow puppets of doubt. I have collected the sharp looks

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1: 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Let's step out our front door and see what we've got. 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Here's some techno, drum and bass. Ooh, we've got some acid house, dubstep, oh, and UK garage. 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

This is the war my favorite poet warned me about. 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The slow drag, crawling inward. The terrible stench of lies sweeping the mouths of the people. A rap on cotton. A self-administered needle in the arm. Zombie stares. Rubber spines. 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

0: about the blood.
1: Rwanda missiles in the Congo. From east to west, east to west, east to west.
0: The stolen presidency.
1: The government brainwashing.
0: Paul Kagame, a dictator's love affair with the West. The military regime oppressing the people.
1: 1986 Uganda, U.S. allies. Tell them. Tell them, tell them.
0: Talk about
1: the blood. The Tutsis, agents of the West. Migrants looting the land. The tentacles of the local elite.
0: Neighboring responsibility. Corporations mining the World Bank and the IMF.
1: Tell them. Tell them, talk about the blood. Talk about the blood.
0: Vanishing vision, scarcely strangling the givers with everything to lose.
1: The censorship.
0: The censorship, the dank jail cell.
1: Tell them. Tell them. Talk about it. Talk about it. Talk about the blood. The death machines in our palms. Scrolling the death machines in our palms. Tell them. Tell them. Talk about it. Talk about the blood.
2: Thanks, dude.

the game system. It's still a slave system, held in supply chains. Listen, Sterling's still richer than Blake Griffin. When I say the rain's spitting, don't need to rain like a royal, we just need rain on the soil. Yeah, don't need to rain like a royal, we just need rain on the soil. Don't need to rain like a royal, we just need rain on the soil. Don't need to rain like a royal, we just need rain on the soil.

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As a part of our mandate, Peach City Radio is committed to bringing news to the airwaves within our community on a regular basis. 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

0: BBC News with Sue Montgomery. Ukraine has struck two oil refineries deep inside Russia, including one of the country's largest, the Slavneft-Yanos facility near Yaroslavl. The Ukrainian president, Volodymyr Zelensky, said the attacks were aimed at Moscow's war chest. Dan Johnson is in Kyiv.
1: This is a deliberate Ukrainian strategy to take the war deeper into Russian territory to make the Russian people really feel the impact. President Zelensky says this is primarily about hitting the Kremlin in the coffers, having a real impact on the economy and trying to make sure that the Russian military can't get the supplies and the fuel that it needs to continue the war against Ukraine. But there is an acknowledgement that this means destruction to civilian infrastructure.
0: A US Senate committee has voted to hold the former White House chief medical advisor Anthony Fauci in contempt after he refused to answer questions about his handling of the COVID pandemic. The infectious disease specialist invoked his constitutional right to silence last week when he was grilled by senators about the pandemic and whether he covered up its origin. It's not clear if the vote to hold him in contempt will lead to a criminal prosecution. Myanmar's military ruler Min Aung Hlaing has received a red carpet welcome to Thailand as he seeks to break his diplomatic isolation despite the continuing civil war. After meeting Thailand's prime minister, he claimed Myanmar was on the path of democracy and a better future. Jonathan Head has more details from Bangkok.
2: I think there's been a growing sense in several countries, but particularly in Thailand, that Min Aung Hlaing is not going anywhere. His military regime has regained a lot of the territory that it lost over the last year, thanks in large part to support from China, and his regime is not going to crumble. And having held this much criticised election earlier this year and turned himself into a notionally civilian president, he's really cemented his hold on power.
0: Tributes are pouring in for the Ugandan footballer David Awori, who died after being attacked by robbers in the capital Kampala. Police say he was assaulted on Monday evening after resisting an attempt by a street gang to steal his mobile phone. Our reporter Richard Kagoe says it raises concerns about the prevalence of violent crime in the country.
3: It's something that has repeatedly featured in most conversations because you'd have lots of young people, unfortunately, who have not been able to secure gainful employment. And so a lot of them are really resorting to street and violent crime. And so this just happening 2 months after the famous Ugandan rugby player who was killed, it's really raised concern that, I mean, if notable prominent people can really also fall victim to this, it's not just the ordinary Ugandan who's going through this.
0: World News from...
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0: BBC News with Sue Montgomery. A US Senate committee has voted to hold the former White House chief medical adviser, Anthony Fauci, in contempt after he refused to answer questions about his handling of the COVID pandemic. The infectious disease specialist invoked his constitutional right to silence when he was grilled by senators about the pandemic. From Washington, Bernd de Busman reports.
1: The vote, which fell along party lines in the Senate Homeland Security and Governmental Affairs Committee, came after Fauci last week invoked his constitutional right against self-incrimination during testimony over 100 times, drawing the ire of Republican lawmakers in a fiery hearing. It will now be up to the Justice Department to determine whether Fauci can be prosecuted for contempt of Congress, a misdemeanor. It is unclear, however, that they will do so. While former President Joe Biden gave Fauci a preemptive pardon on his last day in office in 2025, protecting him from federal prosecution for his actions between 2014 and 2025, Fauci could still face charges for anything after that date.
0: Ukraine has struck two oil refineries deep inside Russia, including one of the country's largest, the Slavneft-Yanos facility near Yaroslavl. The Ukrainian president, Volodymyr Zelensky, said the attacks targeted Moscow's war chest. Dan Johnson is in Kyiv.
2: This is a deliberate Ukrainian strategy to take the war deeper into Russian territory to make the Russian people really feel the impact. President Zelensky says this is primarily about hitting the Kremlin in the coffers, having a real impact on the economy and trying to make sure that the Russian military can't get the supplies and the fuel that it needs to continue the war against Ukraine. But there is an acknowledgement that this means destruction to civilian infrastructure.
0: European football's governing body UEFA says FIFA's defence of its president Gianni Infantino over his aborted plans to sell off stakes in competitions to private investors changes nothing. UEFA said European teams could still boycott competitions. Henry Winter, a veteran sports journalist, considers Mr. Infantino's future.
3: August the 14th is when there'll be reflections on a decision about the 64-team World Cup. And that will polarise a lot of views. There'll be a lot of countries in Africa and Asia who will be excited by the possibility of the door being opened wider to the World Cup. So that, if it's confirmed, will win a lot of support for Infantino. And then, of course, anyone who wants to stand against this beleaguered president has to sort of show their hand by November the 18th. So the clock is ticking.
0: Italy has placed all of its major cities on the highest level of health alert due to soaring temperatures as Europe suffers another heat wave. It stretches from Trieste in the northeast to Palermo.
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It's a cruel, cruel, smoky summer in Naramata and area. Oh, I do not like the smoke, and I'm sure you don't either. We hope it blows away soon. In the meantime, some of us will have a little smoky, catchy, itchy in our throat kind of feeling. So if you hear me do that this hour, you will know why, of course. Well, there are a couple of issues that have been grabbing community interest lately. As I talked about a few weeks ago, the regional district dismissed Naramata Fire Chief Dennis Smith a couple weeks back. The volunteers of the fire department were upset. Many people in the community were upset with the lack of communication. And when people showed up at the RDOS office for answers, the senior staff promised a public meeting to address the dismissal, as well as other personnel changes at other small fire departments. Well, now it seems that the public meeting will be a virtual one, an online meeting on the evening of August 19th. Now, we all understand that in matters of management of human resources, there are confidentiality concerns and certain protocols are required, but many in Naramata would really appreciate at least an in-person, a physical meeting on the issue, as opposed to a regional-wide online meeting that is dealing with many other small areas of the RDOS. Yeah, an online meeting. It might require the public to register in advance, and it has to ensure that those people are technically equipped to join in. Many ages of our population are not so equipped. Is that good public information policy, I ask? If you need more info, there are articles on MyNaramata.com, the nonprofit community website operated by the Citizens Association. And lately, MyNaramata has had several articles relating to a regional district decision to erect a new cenotaph in Naramata at Wharf Park. There are concerns about lack of public input on this decision. There are calls for a delay on the decision so that the public and other stakeholders can have a say. I was greatly moved by reading the 1948 newspaper clipping on the dedication of the old cenotaph at Manitou Park. It made me realize what a solemn monument it is. And a short period of public discussion would not be a negative thing, in the very least. But I do love seeing the passion in our community. Many people do care about what is going on. And that was the case 20 years ago. This week in Naramata history, it was August 2006, the big controversy around the community then was where to place a power substation. A group called Naramations Against the Fortis Substation were concerned about a proposed site at the corner of Arowana Road and Debeck Road by some farmland there. To prove their point, they used a great big red helium balloon, 8 feet in diameter. They invited the public and the media to come and see. Of course, they served some wine to help boost the attendance. But the big red helium balloon proved a point showing how visible a power substation would be, a scar on the landscape if installed at this location of farmland along Arowana Road. Well, ultimately, the location was changed, and now we have the power substation at Lower Debeck and Naramata Road beside the fire hall. Citizens taking action, it's the Naramata thing to do. Here's Bob Dylan on the Naramata Road Show.

0: This is episode 259 of the Narrow Matter Roadshow on CFUZ, volunteer-driven community radio. Yes, we all are volunteers. And 259 episodes, well, that ain't nothing. Some of my colleagues around here, like Jim Husk of The Dirt, he's on to episode 442. Ian McKinder, Sound Explorer, up to episode 333, and it goes on and on. We have very many dedicated volunteers around here, and all the programs they produce are archived on our website, cfuz.ca. Hey, there are a couple of big local events I want to tell you about. Last week on the show, we had Will Van Middendorp talking about the Summer Fundraising Festival at Manitou Park on Saturday, August 15th. Oh, fun and games throughout the day for all ages and food trucks and a beverage garden, all to raise funds for a new play structure at the Naramata Play School. More details of that are on mynaramata.com. And then on Monday, August 17th, late afternoon to early evening, it's something called the Summer Social in the Village. A couple of blocks of Robinson Avenue will be closed off, and it will be a place to stroll and sip and eat and browse and even groove to some tunes. Don Lenny from Discover Naramata met with me yesterday to chat about the Summer Social. We also talked about her new business this year, the Naramata Supply Company. So Summer Social 2026.
1: Yeah. It's really a way for people to come down and experience all the lovely businesses we have in the village and have some tastings and do some shopping and enjoy some food.
0: And I was just thinking, walking over here too, that sometimes the people who live up in the hills don't get down to the village very often, especially in that magic time that's, you know, the early evening. So once they've done their strolling through the activities of the Summer Social, they should get, you know, go a block off of Robinson Avenue and see some of the laneway project that Naramata Slough's been very involved in as well. I think they'll be surprised.
1: Absolutely. Yeah, there's been some recent art installations in the laneways, really beautiful local artists, and that have just gone in the last month or so. So there's lots of things to look at.
0: Yeah, so it's the late afternoon evening of August 17th. It's a Monday. And let's sort of try to paint a picture of what we expect Lower Robinson Avenue will look like.
1: Well, what I've been telling people is that think of the very

0: successful winter market that we have on Lower Robinson, but just summery and warm and sunset. And so very similar to that. You can come down for the evening, have some dinner. We'll have some food trucks. We'll have some other, like Frankie's will be open. We'll have all the little shops and services open. There'll be some artists set up. So lots of fun things to look and see and experience. Live music. We'll have a photo booth. There's some more things in the works. So.
1: Oh, that sounds like fun. Certainly the vibe of the winter market, but in the summertime, a chance to, I found at the winter market a chance to try a little bit of wine from a winery I haven't got to yet on the bench, and that's always a welcome opportunity. And also, as you said, the food purveyors will be on hand as well, so we can plan around that for a summer evening picnic on Robinson Avenue.
0: Yeah.
1: You're still looking for a few folks who might want to be involved that maybe you haven't connected with yet, so we invite those folks to get in touch with you, whether they're an artisan or a community organization, a musician perhaps, and how would they find you, Dawn?
0: Absolutely, yes. They can reach out to us at marketing@discovernaramata.com or they can give me a call as well.
1: Any hints as to any local musicians who might stop by and entertain that evening?
0: I know we have a local musician from Penticton, Will Schlackel, coming to join us. Always very popular. And we're working on another one as well. So that will just have to be a secret for now.
1: And there might be some kids' activities.
0: Absolutely, yes. We're going to have a little scavenger hunt for the kids, and we have some other things in the works. So there'll be lots of things to do for all ages.
1: Should be a really... I'll just wait for that truck to go by. We are in the heart of downtown Naramata here, after all. But it should be a really great vibe. And you'll close off the street, I imagine.
0: We will, yeah. Mm-hmm, the street will be closed off, so it'll just be for pedestrian traffic, and it'll be very relaxed and lovely evening.
1: So if we're taking part in the photo booth, should we bring a silly hat, or what do you suggest?
0: Ooh, well, it might. We're actually working with Real Things on a couple ideas for even having pizza delivered down to the market. So it might have a pizza theme, let's just say that.
1: Ah, okay.
0: So if you want to bring a silly hat, absolutely.
1: Hey, let's shift gears a little bit, because besides your work with Discover Naramata, you are a busy entrepreneur in the village, as well as a busy volunteer and other things too. But on the entrepreneurial side, Naramata Supply Company is a regular fixture at the Wednesday market. And I've been to your website and see, just give me an idea of some of the array of products you're producing and things you're growing.
0: Yeah, well, we're producing as much as we can from our farm. It's still kind of in development in that regard, but flowers, a lot of edible flowers, some vegetables. In the winter time, we started making focaccia for Just Baked, and so we have continued to do that and now offer that at the Wednesday market by the loaf, and some other baking, which has been going quite well. And we also do many other infused salts and things, all with products from the farm.
1: Mm-hmm. So if people miss you at the market, there's always the roadside stand.
0: That's right. Yeah, there's an honor box there. You can e-transfer, so you don't have to have cash. Right now we have garlic, and we have still some apricots. We have some vegetables and herbs and a few plants that if people are into late summer, fall planting. And we will soon be opening up a little bakery cabinet on the roadside as well.
1: Great. Or if you're visiting somebody elsewhere and want to take them a little taste of Naramata,
0: yes.
1: I'm sure a gift basket could be put together from some of that product we see on your website.
0: Yes. And you can also find all of our salts and other herbs and seasonings at Fourth Meridian. Mm-hmm. They're carrying our full lineup of products in that regard.
1: Great. And what's the website?
0: It is naramatasupply.co.
1: Overall, how do you feel the summer of 2026 is unfolding here in Naramata?
0: It has been a fantastic summer. The village has been very vibrant and busy, and which is really nice to see. And for the most part, the weather has been phenomenal. A little bit of a touch of smoke in the last week or so, but really it's been a fantastic summer.
1: Here comes another one of those trucks. Well, with that and a busy day for all of us, I should get back to it and let you get back to your things preparing for market day. And great. Well, thanks, Don.
0: Thank you.
1: Yeah, that's Don Lenny talking about the Village Summer Social. For more details, you can go to discovernaramata.com.

The band called America with Sister Golden Hair. I'm pretty sure that was 1975 because I close my eyes and I see visions of me and my 10-speed bicycle. I had mounted on it an AM radio, cruising around the back roads, listening to all the current hits of that era way back when, so long ago. Well, you know, if you happen to see sailboats when the smoke clears, more than usual between Naramata and Summerland this weekend, it may be because of the Naramata Mug Regatta, put on by the South Okanagan Sailing Association based in Summerland. And the Naramata Mug has quite the history. It all started on the Naramata side of the lake back in 1959, but in recent years has moved to the Summerland side. But back in 59, Naramata resident Dr. David Boyd, an avid sailor, hosted the race for years, and he donated the stein. It's like a fancy beer stein that was made into a trophy and thus called the Naramata Mug. These days, sailors come from all over BC to take part, usually about 24 boats in all. So we'll see what the results are after this weekend. And let's have a little cover of the famous song from the 70s, Sailing. Here's Leah Santacor from Quebec.

Broadcasting from the Canterbury Trade Center in Penticton, this is 92.9 FM CFUZ, and you've landed on the Naramata Road Show. Well, things are pretty peachy around Naramata these days, and it looks like a fine peach harvest is going on. And then I noticed on Facebook a couple of days ago a post by former Naramata resident Zoe Kirk involving another backyard harvest, and Zoe wrote, "Beware if you have a porch or a patio, because this Saturday, August 8th, is National Sneak a Zucchini on Your Neighbor's Porch Day. Stay alert, post guards, and get your graters ready to shred any invaders to make zucchini loaf." Remember the old proverb, give a man a fish and he eats for a day, teach a person to garden, and the whole neighborhood will get zucchinis.

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0: That's a musical artist out of Sault Ste. Marie, Ontario, on the Naramata Road Show. Trevor Chir, T-C-H-I-R. Not quite sure how to say that, but we're glad to have him on Community Radio, C-F-U-Z, Peach City Community Radio. Well, the 2026 Wine Align National Wine Awards has a substantial number of Naramata Bench wineries racking up medals. Now, in total, 21 judges from across the country tasted 1,800 wine entries from 250 Canadian wineries. The founder of Wine Align Awards, Anthony Gismondi, says this wine competition is considered to be among the best-run competitions in the world. Now, last month on the Roadshow, I reported on some of the Naramata Bench gold medal winners, and they were plentiful. And now more results have been released. It seems that the top 10 BC wineries list, that is the most medal winners, four of those 10 are from here on the Naramata Bench. At number one spot is La Friends. At number five is Township 7 Winery. Number seven in the top 10 is Laughingstock Vineyards. And number eight is Roche Wines, all on the Naramata Bench. Well done, everyone. And for complete results, you can go to the website winealign.com. Well, there used to be a uniquely Naramata Festival of the Grape that happened around here from 2004 to 2018. Do you remember the Naramata Bench tailgate party? I recall years ago attending the event at, Manitou Park, at the Naramata Inn, at Lake Breeze Winery and Naramata Center, and it's back now after an eight-year hiatus. Naramata Bench Wineries Association and Discover Naramata are holding it at Manitou Park on Sunday. That's Sunday, September 13th, so quite a bit of notice here, and it's an afternoon event. They are hoping for a turnout of hundreds of people. Certainly a nice way to enjoy a late summer afternoon, sip some of the best wines in the area, and have a little food. And the beach is close by as well if you want a dip. So I had a chat with Natasha Sadowy from the Wineries Association. Natasha, welcome to the Naramata Road Show.
1: Thanks for having me.
0: How long has it been since we've had a tailgate party? I'm kind of knocking my head against the wall.
1: It was 2018. It's 2026, so 8 years ago.
0: Yeah, so yeah. It's high time for a new one.
1: Yes.
0: Yeah, and I talked a little bit before I turned the recording device on about my experiences at previous ones from back 20 years ago on. Mm-hmm. And but this is going to be reimagined a little bit.
1: Yeah, we're trying to take it back to its roots. So originally, it was very much kind of a grassroots-driven event, celebration of harvest, come hang out with the winemakers, and so we're kind of trying to take it back to that. So it's going to be a bit more of a casual feel, a bit more kind of the small-town hoedown vibe, we're having food trucks, some entertainment, some fun activities. So it's going to be a bit more of a kind of casual time than it used to be, perhaps, when we last had it in 2018.
0: Well, the whole origin of the name back over 20 years ago was, a tailgate party, something relaxed. And we're not going to go see a football game.
1: Exactly.
0: But we're going to talk to our neighbors and meet some of the winemakers of the area. And that's one of the things. You're Manitou Park this year.
1: Yeah, we're bringing it back to the village. Discover Naramata has been our partner on this initiative. So we really wanted to bring people to the village in the fall, celebrate the community, and also welcome visitors to come for a weekend, starting in the shoulder season as well. Part of the reason we're also doing it on a Sunday, get those people to come and stay for the whole weekend, stay till Monday.
0: Back in the day, people used to plan a weekend visit to Naramata just to attend the tailgate party. So you're filtering word out there in the greater world.
1: Yeah, we've already, to date, we've sold about 150 tickets already. So we've got people, obviously lots of locals and lots of people visiting from the greater community, the Lower Mainland and outside of the province as well that have already purchased tickets. So looking forward to having lots of guests.
0: And because the format's changed, the price has come down.
1: Things are really different now. I think the appetite for those really pricey events post-COVID, we've seen that in the wine industry kind of change. So we're keeping this more casual. So it's going to be a food truck driven event. Tickets will include some tokens for some samples and then a voucher for some food. And then on top of that, people can purchase additional food and drinks if they wish. So we're not going to have, all of the winery restaurants. doing all of the beautiful canapes, which they do so well. We're just trying to keep this a bit more of the casual and a better price that it's kind of inclusive to welcome everybody.
2: Mm-hmm. And some entertainment too.
1: Yes, we do have a couple of bands playing. I don't know who they are off the top of my head, so I don't want to say too much. But we do have a couple of bands booked, and then we're welcoming back a fun activity of barrel racing, not the horse kind. We are doing a couple of teammates who are going to push wine barrels around an obstacle course. So we're looking for some wineries to participate in that, as well as local businesses, community organizations who can also submit a team for that.
2: That'll probably almost be as much fun to watch as it will be to participate.
1: Absolutely,
2: in
1: yes.
2: The barrel race.
1: It should be a really good time.
2: What would the ideal capacity be for tailgate this year?
1: So we're looking for 300 to 500 people, but this is obviously an event that we're looking to bring back to be an annual event, and Manitou Park gives us a lot of room to grow. So this year, we think 300 to 500 is kind of where we're looking at being comfortable with, and then, you know, if it goes really well, we'll continue to try to grow the event a little bit year by year.
2: And for those that don't live in the village, there are transportation options.
1: Yeah, so we've got transport from Penticton. We'll have a couple stops along Naramata Road as well, and you can purchase a ticket with transportation for an extra $20 per person.
2: Mm-hmm. Is there anything you would recommend we bring?
1: Definitely dress for the weather. Hopefully it's going to be a beautiful fall day. Bug spray, sunscreen, bring a chair. We're going to have a little bit of seating, but we definitely recommend people bring a lawn chair with them. That would be ideal for sure.
2: And that's right. It is an afternoon event. Unlike the past iteration of this event, it was an evening thing, but it is from 1 to 5.
1: So. Yes, yeah. So it is an afternoon event, and we'll get you home in time for dinner or to the Bryan Adams concert that evening in town, if that's what you want to hit up later.
2: Well, maybe Bryan will come. Maybe that's
1: the
2: actor you're going to hire.
1: Yes, big surprise. Bryan Adams coming. That'd be awesome. Yep. So this event is going to be, again, it's really back to the roots. So wineries, good times. We will have an artisan market. We are accepting vendors for that as well. So if you're a local Narimation with some goods you want to sell, absolutely reach out to us. You can go on our website and find that information. It's going to be just kind of a very small town wine festival party. So that's what people should come and expect to experience. Yeah. But 15 wineries signed up so far, probably expecting closer to 20 at the actual event that are all members of the Naramata Wineries Association. So it's all going to be our local wineries here.
2: Will there be tables and chairs brought in too for people who want to sit?
1: We have some seating options. It will be a little bit of probably some hay bales rather than tables and chairs, but that's why we definitely recommend you bringing along a lawn chair for sure.
2: Great. Well, yeah. Fingers crossed for good weather.
1: Yes. And,
2: September 13th, the afternoon.
1: Yes, absolutely. And we hope to see all of Naramata come out.
0: Hey, that's Natasha from the Naramata Bench Wineries Association. Let's have a sip here and now of some summer wine.

Beware of the summer wine. Yes, it can do damage. Yes, it can. And beware of the smoke out there. And if you want to get into some indoor activities instead of being outdoor, hey, maybe an idea to go to your garage or deep into your basement where you have, you know, stuff stored. Look for some of that old vinyl you might have or audio gear that you no longer use. And you can donate it to us, Peach City Radio. Our Vinyl Fest fundraiser is coming up soon. And we want your albums, your rock and pop and soul and jazz albums, along with audio gear in working order. It can be dropped off here at the station on Saturday, August 22nd, between 9 a.m. and noon. We'll be in the parking lot of the Cannery Trade Center, Fairview Avenue, and Duncan in Penticton. It really is kind of a win-win situation. You'll get some much-needed storage space back. 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

Chef Ned Bell's been spending a lot of time in Naramata this summer, but last weekend, the long weekend, Ned was at the BC Day celebration in Coquitlam. He was volunteering to oversee a team of chefs who served wild pink salmon burgers as a fundraiser. In all, 4,000 salmon burgers were served. Ned was there last year as well, serving up the burgers with the help from his son. And one of his key roles these days is as sustainability co-chair of the Chef's Table Society of BC, also a strong supporter and promoter of conservation nonprofit Oceanwise BC. Next week, Chef Ned is at 9 Mile, just baked, on the evenings of August 11th or 12th. Ned is bringing some of the best of BC's wild salmon, seafood, to Naramata. So check it out. It's reservations are going fast at 9 Mile. Well, here's a musician who 20 years ago as a teenager would be playing his sax at Village Grounds, which is now 9 Mile. This is Taylor Cook from his 2015 CD, The Cookbook. And I will see you down the road in a couple of weeks later in August.

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0: BBC News with Sue Montgomery. European football's governing body, UEFA, says FIFA's defence of its president, Gianni Infantino, over his aborted plans to sell off stakes in competitions to private investors changes nothing. UEFA said European teams could still boycott competitions, including the World Cup, if its demands are not met. Lars Christer Olsen is a former chief executive of UEFA. He says both governing bodies will be trying to garner support.
1: I think they have to check with their friends how many votes they are having, because now the fight is starting, and I don't think that Infantino is going to lay down. So we have to see what kind of activities the opponents are starting.
0: A US Senate committee has voted to hold the former White House chief medical advisor Anthony Fauci in contempt after he refused to answer questions about his handling of the COVID pandemic. The infectious disease specialist invoked his constitutional right to silence when he was grilled by senators about the pandemic. From Washington, Bernd de Boosman.
2: The vote, which fell along party lines in the Senate Homeland Security and Governmental Affairs Committee, came after Fauci last week invoked his constitutional right against self-incrimination during testimony over 100 times, drawing the ire of Republican lawmakers in a fiery hearing. It will now be up to the Justice Department to determine whether Fauci can be prosecuted for contempt of Congress, a misdemeanor. It is unclear, however, that they will do so. While former President Joe Biden gave Fauci a preemptive pardon on his last day in office in 2025, protecting him from federal prosecution for his actions between 2014 and 2025, Fauci could still face charges for anything after that date.
0: The EU's Migration Commissioner Magnus Brunner says the bloc is vulnerable if border controls depend on the goodwill of one neighbouring country. He was speaking a week after 70,000 people forced their way into Spain's North African territory of Ceuta from Morocco. He said the scale of that event was unprecedented for the EU.
3: In 24 hours, tens of thousands of people crossed in one town, matching actually the population of the city, which is incredible. Nothing on this scale has happened in any EU external border in 20 years. The restoration of control that counted for little last week, actually, in the eyes of public across Europe.
0: Italian officials have placed all of the country's major cities on the highest level of health alert due to soaring temperatures, as large parts of Europe remain in the grip of a heat wave. Worsening drought-related disruption continues to affect shipping and energy supplies in central Europe, where several major rivers are at record low levels.
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1: 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That's not bad. That's not bad. 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

0: 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Speak Out is a weekly one-hour spoken word show aimed at connecting our listeners to organizations and groups doing good things in Penticton and the surrounding communities in the South Okanagan. 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My name is Tracy McGrath, member of the Speak Out Collective, and today I'm very excited to be talking about the Pride Movement. As we speak, the annual Vancouver Pride Parade is making its way through West Vancouver streets, thrilling spectators made up of every kind of human, including my own mom, also listening to the show from my sister's beachfront view apartment. Hi, Mom. Here in the South Okanagan, the LGBTQ plus community is supported by SOS Pride, a truly grassroots organization that fosters inclusivity and awareness through support and education events and activities. First in the studio with me are three founders and active board members of SOS Pride. Karen Davey, Nikki Beckler, and John Archer have all taken time out of their very busy schedules to join me in the tiny CFUZ studio to share with us the evolution of SOS Pride. Hi, everyone, and welcome to the show. Welcome to the show.
1: Thank you.
2: Thanks.
3: Thank you.
0: John, can you tell us a little bit about the origin story of SOS Pride?
1: Certainly. My partner and I moved here in 1997 from Vancouver, and we're looking for a group and a community to join, a varied group. And we found out about a group of men and women who got together on a regular basis for potlucks. And it was a social organization, and it at that time it was called the South Okanagan Gay and Lesbian Alliance. And we got together quite regularly at a variety of different homes throughout the seasons, and that was our introduction to the community at large. We're meeting these people through potlucks, and sometimes in the summertime in particular, there'd be 30 or 40 people there, and we all got together and just had a good time, talked about other people, about the community and around the community and in the valley, life in the valley for gay and lesbian people in particular.
0: So really developing that community.
1: That's right.
0: Is how it started.
1: Yes, it was. And it had been going for some time, the Potluck Club, and then it formulated into, we named the club SOGALA. And we went from there and... it was moving on in new directions, which ultimately led to SOS Pride.
0: Right. And Karen, as president of the board, can you tell us how SOS Pride then kind of, how did that evolve?
2: Well, SOGALA offered services and opportunities to gay and lesbian people, and we wanted to expand it to include more than just gay and lesbians. And so... when my wife and I joined the board, we, along with other people, thought about how we could make it more inclusive and more attractive and really just make it more welcoming to all humans, not just gay and lesbians. And so there was a group of us. And we came up with SOS Pride, which is an acronym for South Okanagan Smilkameen Pride. And Pride is a recognized global brand. And we knew that naming it Pride would create that welcoming community. So SOGALA became SOS Pride. And I think it opened up a lot more doors and... it attracted all kinds of humans from all across the spectrum, and we're a diverse community.
0: So the group SOS Pride, the organization kind of developed in order to be more inclusive, not just gay and lesbian people, but as the acronym goes, LGBTQ, and I believe there's a plus now. Is that kind of what we were kind of shooting for?
3: Absolutely.
2: Sogala was specifically gay and lesbian, so when we decided to become more inclusive, it was just natural to use Pride, like the Pride rainbow, and it includes all lesbians, gays, transgender, bisexual, and then the plus sign includes a bunch of different acronyms, which would make the thing very, very long. So our membership is made up of every single person along the gender spectrum, and we are welcoming to all of those.
0: That's great. So as Karen mentioned kind of earlier, it's everybody is welcome.
2: That's correct.
3: Everybody meaning not just humans within our community, but their families, friends, allies. We think it's important to open the doors and be inclusive for everybody. We want to see their families. We want to talk to their friends. We want to include everyone.
0: So really you're trying to create awareness and support in the community for not only people who are coming out or self-identifying as different, but also the people in their lives that support them and or may not support them because that awareness isn't there, that education isn't there. Is that part of what you do?
2: It absolutely is. We do a lot of awareness and education. That's one of our pieces of our mission statement or our mandate, along with providing safe spaces. So when we have an event like a dance or a gathering, it's not just for members. It's for everybody that they might want to bring with them in their life. So we're not excluding anybody.
0: So it sounds to me like the evolution of SOS Pride has come from a social gathering all the way up to a very strong support network for people who identify differently in the community. How have you encouraged membership?
2: Well, we do a membership drive, and we through our Facebook page, we advertise events and gatherings where at local breweries or the bowling alley so that people can come out and just enjoy themselves as themselves in their community. So, and we have a lot of support from local businesses. So that's how we try to attract membership. We hold a membership drive every year. And just by offering chat groups and that sort of thing through the Facebook page, just so that people know that there's somewhere to go if they're looking for their community.
0: Yeah, I want to know a little bit more about those significant partnerships and supporters. But I'm wondering now, how does SOS Pride impact our community?
3: We hold a lot of activities and a lot of events over the course of a year, and we try to make them really varied so they're open to everybody. Like Nikki said, some of them are at breweries or wineries. We also like to hold family events like picnics or at the bowling alley. So all the events that we hold attract a lot of different people. The impact on the community is big, I think. We try to, like Nikki said again, create awareness and education, hold social events in safe social spaces, so out in public, where our community and our members can come out and feel safe to be who they are. And I think that's really important because a lot of people who live in our area have been underground. We have a very large community. And I think for many, many years, it was very much, I hate the word underground, but I'm going to use it. And they were quiet.
2: In the closet.
3: In the closet, yes. I think the people that are in the closet are the people that we are trying to reach. Those are the ones that need our support and need our help, and they need us to create space for them to come out and to be authentic. So creating social space is a really important impact for our community, and not just for our community, but businesses that agree to host us and happily host us. They're amazing in our city and in our communities because they're making a statement too. They are saying that we want to have you here. We recognize you. This is a safe space. And that in turn speaks to people who are maybe more afraid in our community to be who they are.
2: I think what we do is we give a visibility
4: to the LGBTQ community, and we want to normalize it as much as possible. We aren't different in just in this because we are across the gender spectrum. Maybe that's the only reason we're different. We're all humans, and we shop at the same grocery stores. We work beside you, and so that's what we're trying to do, is to show people who are afraid and can't seem to come out, or they don't feel like they're supported, to know that they are supported, and that they can come out to, you know, to the bowling alley, and we'll all be there, even though maybe their family doesn't support them. So that's really the main goal of SOS Pride, is to have those safe spaces and to make sure that everybody feels welcome.
2: I think the safe spaces are very important. We also come out in a kind of glitzy way too, and at events like the Peach Fest Parade. We have had a float in there for the last 3 years. Yeah. 3 years.
1: Yeah, yeah.
2: And it has been fun. And the first year, we were all, I think, a little anxious about how we would be received, generally speaking, because the Peach Fest Parade has been around for a long time, and it has attracted a lot of the same people for a long time. But younger families are, I don't know if they're more accepting, or maybe they're just, they don't see the difference, perhaps.
1: More aware of the community at large.
2: Exactly.
1: More aware through their own friends and family as well.
2: You're right.
0: And I would dare to say that is a result of your efforts through these groups and organizations.
1: And society.
0: Building the community. Yeah, well, people like yourselves throughout society, you know, building, you know, starting the community. It's a social group, and then starting a more of a social support safety network, bringing it out into the public, having these safe spaces and these great events where people can express themselves and attend with a sense of safety and a sense of self. I'm okay. Mm-hmm. I went, for example, to one of the drag shows at the art gallery recently, a few months
2: Excellent.
0: Ago. And it was so much fun, and it was so wonderful, and everybody was dressed up. It was Star Wars, and it was a super, super fun time. And there was, you know, a drag queen there dancing and doing her thing, and it was a spectacular show. I have to say, the art gallery sometimes hosts different events. Is that correct? That's a partnership, is it?
2: Yes, definitely it is. The art gallery has been a huge supporter right from the very beginning. And I think that's because, you know, arts and culture and authenticity is a mandate for them. And they have welcomed our community with open arms. And I think that we are very grateful for the support that they've shown us. And I also think that the art gallery is a public space. And so it is a public space unlike others. It has no alliances or allegiances. It is an art gallery. It's open to perception. And so when one thinks about an art gallery, you go into it thinking how you want to think about it, how you think about art. And so I don't think there's any preconceived notions. And so I believe that our community and the art gallery work well because everybody goes into their being authentic, and even people that are not in our community, they come to our events like you did on May the 4th when we had our May the 4th be with you, and they feel so free and so liberal to be who they are. They don't feel like they're in a culture where there's expectations or judgment. And I think that's the biggest thing that I love about our community, is no matter where we go or what we do, we don't feel that way about other people. We welcome everybody, and it just doesn't matter. We don't judge.
0: Right. So you find, like, in particular, the art gallery is a safe space. I know, John, you have an interesting story about an event that you took part in at the art gallery here in Penticton.
1: Yes. Last March, there was a show put on by the Penticton Art Gallery called Ipsaity. And the art, the people that were involved in the show were trying to expand the event and the opening that night. So at a health and wellness fair over at the Trade and Convention Center, where we had a booth and were talking about the sexual health in our community, I was approached by a wedding coordinator who was looking for someone to get married at the Penticton Art Gallery, and she had been talking with Paul Crawford and thinking about having a pop-up wedding. Well, I spun my heels, turned around, and 10 days later, I was married. So I came home that night, and I was given her card, and I said, this is an opportunity for us to get married. And we talked about it and thought about it, and then the next morning we agreed, well, we would like to get married. We've been together 35 years at that point, and we had never wanted to get married before. We never really considered it a necessary thing to do. And then along came threats to our liberty and through previous federal governments.

0: Minnesota would have more rights than I would, having been his partner for 35 or 36 years. Right. Long story short, right. 10 days later, we were married. So what we did was there was a press release and there was major media coverage of the event, including a photo of us upstage getting married. But we did the media release, and I invited the whole community. I invited all of Penticton to come to the wedding. And as it turned out, it was the opening night of Ipsaidi, and it was our wedding. So there turned out to be about 350 people at the art gallery that night. I had people come in from White Rock, people from Soyuz, complete strangers who wanted to see a gay marriage. And not that it's that much different. Well, it was
1: it's
0: a little
1: way more fabulous.
0: Well, it was a lot of fun, yeah. You know.
1: And there was a drag show.
0: Oh, there's a drag show. There was a DJ, but it was a pop up wedding, and we only had 30 minutes. So, I have a twin brother in Toronto, and he wanted to see the wedding. So I had a friend on my iPhone broadcast the wedding to him in Toronto. But so there were lots of people there, and it was a spectacular wedding, and something that I will never ever forget. And following that, there was more media coverage. There was a photograph put in the newspaper of us kissing at the end of the event, and it was titled Sealed with a Kiss. And I've met so many people that I don't know that came to the wedding for the express purpose of seeing the wedding, and they said how happy they were, and it was one of the happiest weddings that they had ever been to. Friends of mine who are very politically perhaps a bit strident said, why are you getting married? You know, it's just an oppressive form of heterosexual lifestyle. And I said, but my sense is that in our community, people, I have the opportunity, my partner and I have the opportunity to stand up and show the community at large, you know, that there are people in this community like that. And particularly for the youth in the community to see two adults, two men, getting married in their community. Like, this has never happened before, or, you know, so it was to increase the awareness of, for the youth in the community in particular.
2: Would you say that Penticton or the Okanagan, South Okanagan in particular, is a place where this is a unique type of event to see two fellas getting married in public or at all?
0: Well, I have friends that have bed and breakfast, and, you know, they have had gay and lesbian weddings here. So it's a very popular wedding destination. Right. And there are a lot of people that come up to embrace the culture of the South Okanagan. And that part of it is incorporating their marriage into that. And it's a wonderful mix.
2: Oh, that's great. That's more likely than I thought it would be in the Okanagan. I thought that maybe there would be some resistance to that here.
0: Absolutely nothing.
2: No,
0: absolutely
2: really. So it's very well received.
0: It is. It's very welcoming.
2: That's really great to hear about these kinds of events that are happening more and more. And very impressive that you took the leap. There's multiple levels to that, I think,
0: yes.
2: There for you. But,
0: yeah.
2: But to be that symbol for the youth and for other people who would have that interest in
0: yeah, I was
2: married.
0: Very glad to do that.
1: One other thing that we haven't even touched on, even in our pre-stuff or anything, is that John ran for city council. And as openly gay, and probably the first in Penticton that was openly gay, and he did very well. And, I mean, we're all hoping he runs again, but that was another way.
3: First.
1: Yeah, another first, another way that John has impacted the community by just being out and being visible and being himself. And I think he was super well received during the whole the campaign and during the election, and so we're very proud of him for doing it. It was not easy, and it was kind of a roast every time with the press and everything, but he did very well, and he represented the community awesomely.
2: That's great. So some real groundbreaking members of the board here. Nikki, as secretary of the board, I wonder if you could tell us about any significant kind of partnerships or supporters financially?
1: Sure. One huge supporter of ours is the city of Penticton. When you're coming into the city, you'll notice that we have flags. We have a pride flag and we have a trans flag hanging on the street post, and that's very important to our community. The Penticton

0: in our gallery. We also mentioned Cowork has been a great supporter of ours, and the TD Canada Trust. I don't know if you want to bring up any other financial supporters.
1: No, just mostly the recently the TD Bank here in Penticton approached us when we decided to hold Pride events this June, which was the first time for our organization to celebrate the global June Pride Month. And we had events every weekend. It was really busy and it was really fun and it was really varied. We had a picnic. We had a Pride talk, which is a more serious event, but it was really amazing. And we had a panel of people, local and not, who came out and represented everybody across the spectrum and talked about their stories, opened themselves up for questions. So that was a cool event.
2: Including a BC MLA member who was up for a caucus retreat.
1: I think we can mention his name.
2: Chandra Hebert?
1: Yes. Yes, he was on our panel, which was really amazing that they came to us and asked if he could be on this panel for Pride Talk,
3: right,
1: and talk to people in Penticton about his story. And we had a youth on there, and I think that youth is trans, and what a story they have. And this is their third time being on the panel of Pride Talk. So
2: fruitful.
1: Yes, the fruit float. And we had a couple of dance parties. We opened the month with a dance party, and that was fun. And we ended the month with the inaugural fruit float. Fruit float.
3: Uh-huh.
1: On the channel. And we worked with Coyote Cruises, and they were amazing, and Travel Penticton. And we had so many people come. It was a really hot day, and it was busy, and it was June 30th, so it was a long weekend. I swear there was thousands of people through that little Coyote Cruises gate. But we had people from our community come and say hi. We had a tent set up, and they came from all over the place. We had tons of people from Kelowna, from the Kelowna Pride Board, from Vancouver.
2: Alberta.
1: And they would come and get their pictures taken and go, this is great. We can hardly wait for next year. And so June Pride Month for us, even though it was a lot of work, it was a lot of fun. And it was very successful, and
2: everybody was happy.
1: Everybody was happy, and the TD Bank became our sponsor for some of the events, for the picnic and for Pride Talk, and that was amazing. They came to us and asked to sponsor it, and we think that is a huge leap.
0: We are a not-for-profit society.
1: Yeah.
0: And we
1: important.
0: We don't get any government funding whatsoever. And so support from organizations like TD Canada Trust are really important. Our membership is super important because that's really what keeps the floating of the organization going, the doors open. And just time and money that are donated by our community. We're very, very blessed to have a very generous membership and community. And so I just wanted to mention that we rely on people like TD Canada Trust and our members and that sort of thing to be able to offer services like the Radar Youth Program and our monthly socials and
2: one school and, bursary.
0: And a school bursary every year to the
2: a youth going to college.
0: Yeah. That identifies on the gender spectrum and does well in school. You can't just be on the spectrum and get money. So it's important for people to know that we are all volunteers and that every little bit counts. And so we have the bottle lady at IGA.
3: Yes.
0: Pat, and she doesn't want any recognition. She wants to be able to help us, and so she donates to us. And so if you're taking your bottles back, take them back to IGA, please.
1: And I want to mention that our membership is
0: $15 a year.
1: $15 a year. And so we don't want membership to SOS Pride to be prohibitive to anybody. We want everybody to be able to join. And so that's why we've kept the cost really, really low. So it's, not necessarily big revenue for us, but it is a sign of community more than anything.
3: Do you have to be identify as LGBTQ plus to become a member of SOS Pride?
0: No. As you are a member because you came to the May the 4th. Mm-hmm. That's what we try to do, is have our membership drive married up with an event. So you're getting your membership with your ticket price. And then we sell memberships at every event that we have. So new people to the community or people who are visiting who want to help support, they can buy memberships. And that goes a long way. And no, you don't have to identify on the spectrum. You just have to be a human being with $15.
3: Okay, great. I wonder, like, what is the organization's vision for the future? I wonder who would like to speak to that. Karen?
1: I would like to speak to the far-off future, which I hope is sooner than we think it is, because I really hope that someday there will be no need for this organization. I hope that one day we are all just humans living together and not judging each other and living in love and acceptance. But for now, we need to be here for those people who need us, who need the love and support. Our more immediate vision, maybe somebody else can talk to, because I'm more long-term.
0: It's to keep doing what we're doing. And every event where we have a new person who shows up and feels welcome and has a good time, then that's a success to us, and that's why we keep doing what we're doing. And so advocacy, yes, we're there for the youth. I think we're getting into a time where seniors are going to need more of our support, and, you know, with care homes and that sort of thing, making sure their rights are taken care of. And so I think it's just keeping an ear to what the community is asking for and what they need. So that's what we're going to try to do.
2: Yeah, and I think keeping it safe, too, for the community. One of our initiatives is to work with the Interior Health for the monthly sponsored prick events, which are blood testing times for STIs, sexually transmitted infections. And also, we just keep the awareness up and keep the energy up so that everybody knows we're here. Yeah, we're queer, you know, but we're all really happy and would love to have you join us. Yeah.
3: Well, thank you all so much for taking the time to come into the studio here at CFUZ and to share your stories and tell us about SOS Pride. And how can people get in contact if they want to get more information?
0: On our Facebook page. So we're at SOS Pride, and you can message us and we get back to you within 24 hours.
1: I also want to mention that we have private Facebook pages too. And if you have questions, or you perhaps want to join a group and you're not really sure, we have these groups available. So please private message us and let us know what you're looking for, and we will do our very best to help you find your community.
2: And we also publish on the website the socials that we have. And
0: on the Facebook page.
3: Right. What's the story with the website? There isn't one currently.
0: No, we're working on it. It's again, we're all volunteers. The big thing is getting copy, making sure that we're keeping it up to date. And so we've left it kind of under construction right now. But we've got a couple of anxious people who might be able to help us with that. So we're working on it. The Facebook page is really the best way to get in touch with us and to learn about events and upcoming things.
2: Yeah. Okay. The social events are the big thing that people count on seeing there. And people don't necessarily have to contact us. They just have to show up at our events and we'll welcome them and get to know them. Sure.
3: Right. So there's two opportunities. You could private message, or sure, you could show up at one, sure, of the events if you're feeling a little bit more brave that
0: Absolutely.
3: Day.
0: Absolutely. Yes.
3: And then get in touch and get connected.
0: Absolutely.
1: Can I just put a plug in here for Peach Fest Parade? Because that is our next event. And we invite everybody to join us. We're going to have a float in there, and we invite you to put on your best rainbow, glitter, whatever it is that you are comfortable
2: in. Dancing shoes.
1: And just come and walk with us.
3: Excellent. I look forward to being there myself, so we can get information on Facebook page. Until then, thank you all so much for taking the time to come in.
2: Thank you.
3: I wish you all the best.
0: Thank you
2: very much.
3: You are listening to Speak Out on CFUZ 92.9 FM Community Radio in Penticton. I really appreciated what Karen Davey was talking about when she said welcoming all humans to SOS Pride events. The human spectrum includes infinite variations of sexual orientation and gender identity. For example, yesterday at the farmer's market, I heard a musician playing beautiful classic music on a violin. I noticed this person had a mustache, but also wore lipstick and a miniskirt. As I took in the lovely sounds, I observed the crowd passing by this busker and noticed some stares, some double takes, and a couple of frowns and mildly shaking of the head in disapproval, but mostly I saw smiles and appreciation and offerings of money in their instrument case. People were simply enjoying this person's music. Just this morning, while I was grocery shopping, I noticed somebody wearing a lovely dress. I like to sew clothes, and so I was studying the pattern for possible future replication. I noticed this person was very tall, very broad shoulders, and as we exchanged smiles, I recognized this person to be what I would call a biological male. Lovely long hair, subtle makeup, great summer dress. They looked beautiful. These two fabulous encounters made me ponder the question, women's clothing, men's clothing, why not just clothing? I don't get why it's such a huge taboo to look different. Aren't we all singularly unique? I don't know who made up these rules, but anyways, it was great to see these folks in very public places just being themselves, when maybe not so long ago they would have been made to feel unsafe or even unrecognizable as a human because of the clothes they wear. Or the way they walked or talked, or who they may want to have hold hands with or kiss in public, and so on. It is organizations like SOS Pride that have paved the way for LGBTQ plus people to really just be themselves and feel like they belong to society as a valued member. To tell us more about what SOS Pride does, I am now joined by two more board members. Heather Adamson and Melissa Edgerly, I appreciate you coming into the studio today. Welcome to the show.
4: Thank you.
5: Hi, thanks.
3: Can you tell me both how long you have each been on the board and what motivates you to continue, Heather?
5: Hi. I've been on the board for coming up 1 year. I joined last fall at the AGM. And what motivates me to continue is feeling connected to the local 2S LGBTQ plus community and feeling like I'm contributing and helping make the community more inclusive and supportive of those of us who identify within the 2S LGBTQ plus community.
3: How about you, Melissa?
4: I have been on the board for also coming up a year. I also joined at the AGM. Something that keeps me wanting to stay on the board and continue it for years to come is knowing the change that's coming. And it's been in the works for a while and getting to be a part of that and seeing it grow.
3: That's great. So you feel, you both seem to feel quite passionate about your involvement on the board at SOS Pride.
4: Yes.
3: That's wonderful. So what are some of the challenges that you face in the work that you do?
5: Well, some of the challenges that we face as an organization, as a nonprofit organization, is, continual funding is one of them. Trying to fund the activities that we want to provide for the community and trying to meet the needs that are being shared with us from the community, what they're wanting to see and what maybe their own like personal needs are. And then another challenge I would say is just connecting with the community and finding out who's out there. A question we get asked all of the time is how many people identify as LGBTQ within the South Okanagan? And we're kind of like, we have no idea. Or something that Melissa gets asked a lot because she's the youth director is, where are all the young people? Like, where are all the 20-somethings? And me too. Like, where are all the 30-somethings? And we're like, we have no idea. So, you know, it's awesome that our, you know, that the people who come out to a lot of our events are people who are kind of in an older demographic, like I would say over 50, which is amazing, you know, and they have so much to share and so much experience. But we do find it challenging connecting with a younger demographic, for sure, in the South Okanagan. And we don't know exactly why that is. But we do know it's not because they're not here. We have a few theories. One of them is that, like, the younger demographic don't feel the same need to just associate with other queer folk. They're just kind of like more comfortable with being who they are, around straight people. They have lots of straight friends. Like, it's just like, what's the big deal? Like, this is who I am, you know, and I don't need to like congregate with other queer people to be who I am. So that's kind of like a theory that we have. And then maybe it's also that it's kind of known that a lot of our events are kind of like that 50 plus demographic. And so maybe like the younger people aren't feeling like it's like their crew, so they're not coming out. What do you think, Melissa?
4: I definitely think that we're trying to hit that younger age demographic, and so that's where like this is really helpful, because we can get that message out there that, yeah, we may have like this persona around us as we're known for like the older demographic, but it's like, please come on out, because we want that younger demographic. Like, that's the only way to keep an organization like ours going, is to have the younger people come in to help.
5: Mm-hmm.
3: Right. So it's just trying to find that, that magnet for them to the events that are going to be interesting. Also open wide to their community, as well as you mentioned, there's, you know, the comfort in kind of open wider society nowadays, where mm-hmm. you don't need the safe spaces as much. But having these safe spaces here, it'd be great if people came out and utilized it and showed those who are still, I think the word is, in the closet, or still, you know, mm-hmm. are looking for support, that it's okay to come out to these events and you have peers here.
5: Totally. Yeah.
4: Definitely.
3: That's great. So can you tell me about any events or programming that you're excited about?
4: Heather has an idea for an event that, or not an event, but something that we're trying to get underway, and that is newly coming out people, or people that aren't fully out yet. So like a support group, almost, because there's support groups for out people and like younger youth, but there's nothing really for like coming out like later in life, or so. That's something mm-hmm. that we're going to try and get underway, and Heather's trying to take the lead on that.
5: Yeah, that's something, again, like a peer support program in the fall that I'm hoping to kick off, is for adults, so people over 19 who are in the newly stages of questioning, or in the new, like, or in like the early stages, sorry, of coming out. Just because, like, our events right now, we have monthly socials, which are awesome. But I think that they attract people who are like, have been out for a long time, and they're like super comfortable with who they are, and like, this is who they've been for decades, kind of thing. And so, you know, it's just kind of that, okay, like, what about those folk who are just in those early stages of figuring out who they are in this capacity, like in terms of their gender identity or sexual orientation, and maybe coming to a like established social in a public space, like, isn't their first step.
3: Because that's kind of out. You're out then.
5: Yeah, yeah. Totally, right? Yeah. So how can we support those people who, you know, really want to connect with the community, really want to meet people, but are just totally not ready to do that, like at a bar or at a restaurant or at a, like,
4: picnic,
5: even like at a park or something. So, you know, we're just kind of fleshing out what that looks like right now. And it's really inspired by what Melissa does, because Melissa currently facilitates a youth group for youth who are questioning. Do you want to talk a little bit about that?
4: Sure, I definitely can. So I work for One Sky and Foundry Penticton as a peer support and peer outreach worker. And one of my positions that I hold is the radar position, which is a safe space for 2S LGBTQ2 youth. And it's Wednesdays from 3:30 till 5. And so that's just a safe space where identifying and non-identifying youth can come and have a safe space. And so that's 12 to 18 right now. And we don't really have something like that for the demographic that we're trying to reach.
3: So it's something between a social experience and a support group.
4: Correct.
3: So it's just that space to come and say, hey, this is sort of how I'm feeling. Does anybody echo how I'm feeling? Or, hey, mm-hmm. it's okay to say what I'm feeling.
4: Exactly.
5: Totally.
4: Yeah.
3: Nice. Those sound like great projects that are going on to create inclusivity and a sense of community for people who are not sure about that, perhaps not supported by their families or don't have that natural support group around them.
5: Absolutely.
3: So, but other events that I noticed, June last month was Pride Month. I heard that was full of exciting events. I went to a couple of them. I wonder if both of you could give me a little anecdote or a highlight or something from the month.
4: Yeah, so I'll start it off because one of the events that I had was June 1st. So that was like a big kickoff for Pride Month. And I had a prom. I had a Pride prom, and that was incredible. The youth had a great time. They got to have a space that was open and accepting. We had a DJ. We had food. We had drinks, non-alcoholic drinks. The criteria was to be like a youth who identified from the 15 to 19 age bracket, but you were allowed a plus one and they did not have to identify. So that could be anyone you wanted to bring. And so that was an incredible time. I could not stop smiling the whole time. The youth were just having a blast, being themselves, and I was in awe the whole time of them. So
3: this was a year end. So was this associated with school or anything, or
4: so it was kind of both. So we called it Pride Prom because some of the youth that come to Radar didn't feel like they could go to their prom. So one of the youth had approached me and said, like, is it possible if we do a dance and I can treat it like a prom? And I said yes. So I made this happen. I reached out. One Sky, as well as Foundry Penticton, made it possible. And yeah, so the kids treated it like their prom. One of the kids afterwards said, because they both attended the Pride prom and then they attended their school prom, and they said that they enjoyed it so much better than their actual prom. So,
3: and that's a great example of what you're trying to start with the older demographic or the kind of approaching middle age demographic, where, you know, as some of your participants at the prom said, you know, we don't want to go to our prom. It's going to be a drag for whatever reason, you know, and here I can fully express myself.
4: Yeah. And it'll continue on. So there'll be another one next year. It's going to be an annual thing. Mm-hmm. I had a lot of my younger youth be like, oh, like, why can't we attend? And it really was treated as like a prom. So the older demographic. So it's really exciting for me to see the youth that didn't get to attend it this year and them knowing that they have it next year as an opportunity.
3: They're picking out their outfits already.
4: Yeah.
3: Right. And Heather, what about you? Did you have any highlights from Pride Month?
5: Yeah, well, we really went all out this year for SOS Pride. It's the first time that we have hosted a month-long Pride Month with an event every single weekend. So we're pretty proud of it.
4: We're also pretty tired.
5: Yeah. Yeah, it was a lot of work. But the Diva Dance Party that we hosted at the college was awesome. We didn't get a huge turnout for it, but the people that did come were so engaged and they loved the performer. The performer was awesome. It was Diva Dance. It's like divadance.ca. She's like an impersonator, like a female pop icon impersonator. So it was really entertaining, and the space was really great, and the college was just an awesome venue to work with. They were just really great to partner with, and they gave us the venue at just an awesome, you know, nonprofit deal. And it was our first public event for the month. So prom was a private event. It wasn't publicly advertised, and it was kind of an invite. It was an invite only. But the Diva Dance Party was our kickoff public event. It was a good time. And we actually met some new people that night. And one of them in particular is someone who's now like really, really engaged with our organization, which is awesome. Yeah, that was kind of like my big takeaway, was even just like meeting new people and having just great conversation and dancing.
4: Dancing was really great.
5: Yeah.
3: So it's kind of one person at a time, just building the community and building the organization and membership, I guess.
5: Definitely.
4: Yeah.
5: Yeah.
3: Yeah. So how do you feel like these events are impacting membership? Do you see an increase after Pride Month, or do you see a decrease, or?
5: Well, because Pride Month was so big and we did something every single weekend, we actually haven't hosted a social since June. So it's July, right? And we haven't had a public event since the end of June. And I'm not sure if we're going to have one for August, just because our board's really busy. It's hard to get people together through the summer, but so we'll see for our September social. But historically, like over the last year since I've been involved, and I think even before that, like it's kind of like the board tends to say that every single month, because we host a social every month through the year at a public space in the community. So either it's typically at like a business. But sometimes it's in a park, is that there's always new faces every month. So there's always like kind of those same people that come out to every event, but then there's always someone new, at every social, which is exciting. Yeah.
4: The other thing is we're also getting new people because we're South Okanagan Similkameen Pride. So we have also been traveling to, like we went to Oliver to hold a social.
5: Right.
4: We tried to do one in Karamias, but the people that were holding the business, like they got swamped with their summer months. But we're trying to make it out into like these smaller communities to hold events. So if those people can't make it to Penticton, like, hey, don't worry, we're going to be coming to you too. Right. So it's trying to get in all of our communities.
3: Mm-hmm. So it's more than just Penticton.
4: It is.
3: What communities are included?
5: Well, it's all the communities that would be kind of like, so SOS Pride, that's the name of our nonprofit organization, stands for South Okanagan Similkameen Pride Society. So any community that is like within that definition. So typically it's Summerlin, Penticton, OK Falls, Oliver, Osoyoos for South Okanagan. And then Similkameen would be like Costin, Karamias, Headley, Princeton.
3: Oh, okay. So the whole kind of catchment.
5: Yeah.
4: Yeah.
3: Oh, that's great. And you move events around.
4: We just started doing that. Yeah, this year. Like, we're trying to do like every second social in a different community.
3: And how has the attendance been in the other communities?
4: Really good. So we actually only have made it out to Oliver so far, just because like having Pride Month and then all the other months and like not doing anything in August because of it being summer. Oliver, we had a great turnout.
5: Huge turnout.
4: Mm-hmm. Yeah. We've had people that came from Oliver. We've had people that came out from Karamias for that. Like, so
3: awesome.
4: It was a good turnout.
3: So how do people find out about these socials?
5: Facebook page. So it's at SOS Pride on Facebook. You can also email us at info@mysospride.ca is our email address. And then our website is coming soon. But basically, yeah, at SOS Pride on Facebook is the best way. And you can message our account too. Yeah.
3: So go to Facebook, look up SOS Pride, and there's events posted, and yes. or you can get further information with a private message.
1: Totally.
3: Right. Yeah. So if somebody who's not quite, you know, who wants to not broadcast or anything like that, just curious about, oh, you know, what's kind of a quieter place I can go, they can also find out information about the support groups, things like that.
4: Yeah, totally. Everything will be through Facebook.
3: Yeah.
1: Yeah.
3: Okay. Great. And you have a website coming up in the future.
1: Yes. Yes.
3: Okay.
4: It's under construction.
3: Awesome. So lots going on. What is your organization's vision for the future?
5: I think it kind of circles back to what we were saying at the beginning, is just being able to connect more with the community and wanting to, you know, just kind of have more of a reach out, what we were just saying too, like connecting with the smaller communities within the South Okanagan and Similkameen, and making sure that people who identify within the 2S LGBTQ plus community in those towns, you know that they're not alone and that they have peers who are their neighbors and we're here. And just getting to just grow that like network, I guess.
3: Yeah.
5: And then also be able to just have, you know, just contribute to that feeling of inclusiveness and diversity as a whole, right, in the South Okanagan and Similkameen, which doesn't just have to do with, you know, being two-spirited, LGBTQ+. Like, it has to do with so many things, right? Like, just we're, you know, in terms of promoting what inclusivity and diversity means, in terms of not just sexual orientation and gender identity is what I'm saying. Like, you know, race and
4: everything. So, we're just really trying to get the community engaged to to let them know, like, you don't have to be identifying to want to take part in any of these events or any of these socials. We just ask that you're respectful and come on out. Come have a good time. Come socialize. Come get to meet your community members. Like,
5: yeah, we have a lot of amazing allies, right? Like, in the community.
4: Yeah.
5: And, of course, like, sometimes, you know, if you are identifying, like, if you're, it doesn't mean that, like, the closest people in your life are gay or queer or, you know, trans. So you might, the only way you might come to one of these events is if you bring, like, your straight best friend or your brother or something, right? Cool, right? Like, yes. Like, we have so many amazing straight allies in the community, and that's awesome. So it's just, but it is about, obviously, like, a safe space, like Melissa said. So if you're coming out as an ally, that's awesome. You are so welcome. And, just to contribute to our, to, like, the safety and inclusiveness of what we're trying to do.
3: It sounds like you're really trying to grow an open-minded culture, an inclusive minded culture where everybody feels safe to be themselves.
4: Yeah.
3: That's that's amazing. So how can people get involved then, if you know, is there a wish list that you have or any needs that you have volunteer-wise or money?
4: So we are a membership-based nonprofit. So what that means is, for us to be a nonprofit, we have to have so many memberships to keep us going. And so it's just like, come get a membership from us and receive emails, and that alone is helping support us. If you don't want to attend any of the events or anything like that, but you want to show your support, make a donation, buy a membership.
5: Like,
3: How can people do that? Where can we?
5: Through our Facebook page. Yeah, just.
3: Oh, you can do it on the Facebook page?
5: Yeah, well, you would message our Facebook page, and then we would get your email address, and then we would connect through email.
3: Yeah. So are you saying that you don't have to be LGBTQ plus to become a member?
5: Oh, gosh, no.
3: Okay, so you can support the organization even just in that one way by buying a membership. How much is a membership for somebody?
4: $15 for a year.
3: For a year, so that's an annual membership. That's pretty minimal.
5: Yes, it is.
3: Yeah. And then what kind of emails would someone get if once they're a member?
5: We have a monthly newsletter that's sent out to all the membership. And it lets them know about all of the events coming up for the next month, sometimes for the next couple of months if there's some big things happening. But it lets everyone know about the next social coming up for the next month, and that anything else of kind of importance of what we're doing. So it's once a month you're going to get our email with our newsletter. So you're not going to get flooded with information all the time.
3: Thank you so much to Heather Adamson and Melissa Edgerly for coming in and participating in an interview with me today. And we're just about out of time, but I just wanted to remind you that the SOS Pride AGM Annual General Meeting will be at Co-Work on Nanaimo Street, Co-Work, on October 17th. So you might want to plan ahead for that from 6:30 to 7:30. They are looking for board members, and this sounds like a really fun group to get involved with. Also, upcoming is their next social. It's going to be on the second Saturday or Sunday in September. For details on that, you're going to look to the Facebook page for more information. And, of course, check out... Try and check out the SOS Pride float on August 10th at the Peach Fest Parade. 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
1: We told the kids, we don't want to scare you, but we think you should start preparing to grab some things. Within a few minutes, the power went out, and it was go now.
0: Three major fires to continue to burn around Spokane, Washington, where hundreds of homes have been destroyed and more than 60,000 residents have been evacuated. Climate change is fueling worsening fire conditions in North America and Europe. We'll speak to a fire scientist who spent 42 years at a Forest Service lab in Washington state, now slated to close. Then Meta becomes just the latest company to admit its artificial intelligence agent went rogue and hacked another company's systems. More and more politicians and experts are warning of the risks.
2: The human race could lose control over this technology with catastrophic consequences. The richest, most powerful people in the world are now building a runaway train with no brakes.
0: No, AI isn't inevitable. We should stop it while we can. We'll speak to AI risk expert, Professor David Krueger. Finally, to Pakistan-administered Kashmir, where the government's cracking down on protests and demands for political reform. We'll get the latest. All that and more coming up. Welcome to Democracy Now!, democracynow.org, The War and Peace Report. I'm Amy Goodman. In a major blow to the Democratic establishment, Dr. Abdul El-Sayed has won the Democratic Senate primary in Michigan, despite being vastly outspent by his opponent, Congresswoman Haley Stevens. Abdul El-Sayed campaigned on a platform calling for Medicare for all, ending military aid to Israel and getting money out of politics. He spoke in Detroit Wednesday morning after the Associated Press and CNN called the race. He challenged his Republican opponent, Mike Rogers, to a series of five debates.
3: Mike Rogers is a guy who has never shied away from a corporation he could do a favor for. Mike Rogers is a guy who, believe it or not, went back to Florida so he could lick every single boot Donald Trump owns to beg for his endorsement. I'm so sorry, if you want a senator who's going to lick some boots, fine, go vote for Mike Rogers. But if you want a senator who's going to stand up to Donald Trump, then you've got your option right here.
0: During a speech on Wednesday, President Trump attacked Dr. El-Sayed, saying, quote, when I watch Abdul, he's full of beep, using the four-letter word. In other Michigan news, Democratic Socialist State Representative Donovan McKinney has defeated two-term Congressman Shri Thanadar in their House primary. Acting Attorney General Todd Blanche privately assured anti-abortion activists the Trump administration is working to, quote, make Dobbs permanent, unquote, nationwide. He made the pledge on a call hosted by the White House Faith Office with the religious group Intercessors for America, which posted a recording of the call online. Blanche acknowledged the Trump administration's push to restrict abortion is moving slower than supporters want, but promised it was committed to enforcing the Dobbs decision to make abortion illegal in every state. On the call, Blanche also pledged to crack down on abortion pills.
4: That we're working, you know, hand in hand with HHS and the FDA and the White House and President Trump's team to get permanent solutions so that the Dobbs decision becomes permanent in every single state.
0: In response, Democratic Senator Tina Smith of Minnesota said, quote, Todd Blanche made clear in these secret calls with anti-choice activists that he wants to resurrect the Comstock Act, an antiquated anti-vice law from before women had the right to vote, to ban sending medication abortion in the mail. Republicans will likely do what they always do and confirm Blanche as attorney general despite all this. And once again, women across America will pay the price, she said. The Senate has voted 51-44 to confirm Dr. Erica Schwartz to lead the Centers for Disease Control and Prevention. The agency's been without a permanent director for more than a year after President Trump fired Susan Manares after she clashed with Health and Human Services Secretary Robert F. Kennedy Jr. over vaccine policy. Dr. Erica Schwartz takes the helm at the CDC as the nation faces its largest measles outbreak in 25 years, as well as a growing outbreak of cyclosporiasis. During her confirmation hearing, Schwartz repeatedly affirmed the safety and efficacy of childhood vaccines, but many Democrats question whether she would stand up to Kennedy's anti-vaccine agenda. The state of New Mexico has sued the Department of Justice and the acting attorney general, Todd Blanche, for, quote, stonewalling, unquote, the state's investigation into sex crimes committed at Jeffrey Epstein's former estate, 30 miles south of Santa Fe, known as Zorro Ranch. New Mexico Attorney General Raul Torres has been demanding the DOJ share information about what happened at the 10,000-acre ranch where several Epstein survivors say they were trafficked and sexually abused. The ranch is mentioned thousands of times in the Epstein files. One email in the files alleges that Epstein ordered two girls to be buried in the hills on the property. In other Epstein news, Democrats on the Senate Finance Committee have released a report alleging that more than a dozen bankers at J.P. Morgan Chase, Bank of America, and Deutsche Bank failed to report hundreds of millions of dollars in suspicious transactions tied to Jeffrey Epstein. Democrats say the failures helped enable Epstein to finance his sex trafficking operation. A federal lawsuit accuses the Trump administration of deliberately targeting children who arrived in the U.S. without a parent or guardian. The suit alleges officials are pushing to rapidly deport the children back to the countries they fled. It also alleges sweeping policy changes and immigration courts have accelerated the effort. The lawsuit was filed on behalf of the Jewish Family and Community Services of Pittsburgh and six of its immigrant clients. The lawsuit reads, quote, "This case is about the most vulnerable in our immigration system, abused, abandoned, neglected, and trafficked children. One would assume it would be a priority of our immigration system to protect at least these children. However, protecting vulnerable and trafficked children conflicts with an agenda of deport at all costs," they said. In the North African Spanish enclave of Ceuta, local authorities are looking to transfer hundreds of unaccompanied minors to the mainland. According to the local government, these unaccompanied minors who entered the enclave before or during the influx of 72,000 migrants in 1 week cannot be deported. This is Ana Maria Sanchez Garcia, who works with the NGO Humanitarians Without Borders.
5: There's pregnant women, underage girls alone in the streets. We are trying to provide care for them and listen to them and to try to see what solutions we may provide.
0: The New York Times is reporting the CIA has secretly established a new Cuba task force in the latest move by the Trump administration to target Cuba. According to the Times, the CIA is adding case officers who recruit and manage spies, as well as officers who conduct cyber operations and specialize in covert influence operations. This comes as U.S. spy agencies are increasingly focused on Cuba. The U.S. has made many attempts to overthrow the Cuban government over the past 65 years. In 1960, the CIA formed a Cuba task force that oversaw the failed Bay of Pigs invasion on April 17, 1961. Iran's foreign ministry spokesperson, Ismail Barghaei, said Wednesday Tehran and Oman have agreed on coordinates for a shipping corridor through the Strait of Hormuz. A joint announcement is being finalized. He cautioned that a deal with Oman alone cannot guarantee safe passage through the waterway. Meanwhile, Reuters reports Iran has told Gulf governments that a renewed U.S. strike on Iranian soil would prompt retaliatory attacks on energy facilities across the region. This comes as the New York Times Times reports federal and state officials are scrambling to respond to a sweeping cyber attack campaign against U.S. water systems. Investigators say Iran could be responsible. At least a dozen states have now reported suspected attacks to the FBI, among them Minnesota and Michigan, where in some cases the response to the hacks impaired water operations. In Israel, prosecutors indicted settler Inon Levy on Thursday over the killing of the Palestinian activist Ada Hatalin in the occupied West Bank a year ago. Levy is charged with reckless manslaughter, armed trespassing, and malicious property damage. According to the Israeli human rights group B'Tselem, it's the first time an Israeli has been indicted in the killing of a Palestinian in the occupied West Bank since October 7, 2023. Hatalin was a prominent activist against settler violence and was involved in the Oscar-winning documentary No Other Land about Palestinians resisting the demolition of their villages. To see our interview with Al-Haq, the Palestinian human rights group based in Ramallah that did a dissection, a kind of forensic architecture analysis of the killing, go to democracynow.org. In Lebanon, the Israeli military says it's conducted targeted strikes in the south of the country against Hezbollah, issuing a new evacuation order. It comes a day after the latest round of U.S.-facilitated talks between Israel and Lebanon taking place in Rome. The Lebanese health ministry said the Israeli strike on the southern town of Tibnin killed one person and wounded 12 others. This is the UN deputy spokesperson, Farhan Haq.
6: This new order comes as displaced families have been cautiously making their way back to their homes in southern Lebanon in recent weeks, underscoring how fragile the situation remains and the uncertainty that people continue to face.
0: In Russia, a car bombing has left the head of a drone manufacturer critically injured. Ukraine is believed to be behind the assassination attempt as it continues to strike deep inside Russian territory. This comes as a Ukrainian intelligence official claims a North Korean missile unit has been deploying to Western Russia, possibly equipped with 120 ballistic missiles and six launchers for strikes against Ukraine. An historic heat wave continues to roil Europe. Austria has broken its national heat record for the second time in 2 days. One town near the Slovak border reached about 106 degrees Fahrenheit, topping the record Vienna set just a day earlier, according to the National Weather Service. In neighboring Hungary, businesses and households are curbing electricity use amidst a severe drought. Falling water levels on the Danube have forced Hungary to largely shut down its only nuclear plant, which depends on the river for cooling. New forecasting suggests the rapidly developing El Niño weather system could drive roughly 50 million people into acute hunger by the end of next year. Meteorologists say this year's El Niño is developing into the strongest in at least 70 years. El Niño is the recurring Pacific weather pattern which alters rainfall across the globe. In Guatemala, the Fuego volcano is expelling fresh ash and mud. Authorities have already evacuated some 1,700 people from surrounding communities. Officials say the coming 3 days will be decisive as expected rain could set off additional mud flows down the volcano's slopes. Bangladesh's former Prime Minister Sheikh Hasina has announced plans to return from exile despite facing a death sentence for ordering a deadly crackdown on the youth-led protest movement that ousted her 2 years ago. Hasina has been living in exile in India. Student leaders in Bangladesh condemned her possible return.
7: The way we speak about repatriation and the way Sheikh Hasina gets the audacity to say that she will return, where does this courage come from? This loophole is created by the state because the state has failed to bring her to true justice. Such a culture of impunity and repeated examples from the past are the reason these mass killers gather the courage to talk big.
0: And those are some of the headlines. This is Democracy Now!, democracynow.org, The War and Peace Report. I'm Amy Goodman.
8: And I'm Nermeen Sheikh. Welcome to our listeners and viewers across the country and around the world. We begin today with the wildfire sweeping across the Pacific Northwest, which is facing its worst fire season in more than 30 years due to climate change. In Washington state, firefighting crews continue to battle fires that have destroyed more than 700 homes and structures in the Spokane area. Nearly 65,000 people have been evacuated from Spokane County. Authorities have arrested one man on suspicion of arson in connection to one of the three blazes that have devastated the area. This is resident Kami Felig, who evacuated with her husband and children before wind-driven flames engulfed her family home.
9: Well, you know, we didn't expect it to jump the river, but we knew the winds were high, and about 30 minutes before it jumped the river, my husband and I were seeing how bad it was, and we told the kids, we don't want to scare you, but we think you should start preparing to grab some things. And I grabbed my wedding album, I grabbed the kids' baby books, I grabbed pet supplies and that evacuation thing that had the photos electronically on, you know, memory sticks and all that stuff. Put that in the cars, and within a few minutes, the power went out, and it was go now, go now.
0: The National Interagency Fire Center reports there are at least 99 uncontained large fires currently burning across the country. 50 of them are in the Washington, Oregon area. Meanwhile,

0: Just the scope of the fires, more than 60,000 people evacuated, hundreds of homes burned to the ground. Explain what's happening here. As these research facilities, as these fire labs are closed in Washington, where you worked, and across the country.
1: Thanks for having me on the program, Amy. What's going on has developed over many decades, and we're seeing the fruit of a lack of action to curb essentially a mounting situation. And across the West, the mountain snowpack was 30 to 50% of what it normally is. And if you think about it, forests grow in the interior where the snowpack is. And so if snow is in short supply, forests are in short supply. They dry early, they're available to burn early. When you couple that with the fact that hot, dry, windy weather is increasing under climate change, forests are denser now, there's a constellation of things that are coming together to sort of set the dining room table for more frequent and more severe fires. And when you think about it, people are moving into those environments right now. And the homes, the communities, they're just not simply prepared for fire. And the short answer is, throughout the West and the East, these are fire environments, and we haven't lived and prepared as though they are.
2: And could you explain, Professor Hesburgh, you've talked in your research on forests and fires about the fact that today's forests look nothing like what they looked like 100 years ago. You said a little bit about that now, but if you could elaborate, why is that the case, and what are the impacts on the likelihood of wildfires being more intense and far-reaching?
1: That's a great question, Amin. Thanks for asking that. So go back in the Wayback Machine 200 years ago, and what you would have seen, especially in the Spokane area, is there'd be a large number of indigenous people, tribes, family groups that were basically cultivating the landscape with fire. In the Spokane area, the Spokane tribe, the Colvilles, the Coeur d'Alene, the Columbia Plateau tribes, and the Kalispell tribes were all interacting, intermarrying, culturally burning the landscape for food and material resources. After the gold rush in the West, you see that indigenous people are marshaled onto reservations. 80 to 90% of those tribal groups were killed by introduced European diseases. Population numbers were down, and fire started to be excluded from those woods. Our indigenous people learned that in order to live safely and securely and providently on the landscape, they needed to burn it regularly. So in the case of the Spokane area, open pine forests became dense layered pine forests. Instead of having grassy fields on the ground, there's a lot of dead wood on the ground. Bark beetles are killing trees. Those trees are falling over. They're now becoming fuel. So when you get ignitions, either arson ignitions or lightning ignitions, the table is set for fires that can spread fast and burn severely. The Spokane area is no different. People are tucking into those woods in various kinds of developments, and the developments aren't ready for fire, and fire is coming to them.
2: So if you could elaborate also, Professor Hesburgh, on the fact that you've said about 85% of wildfires are caused by human carelessness. I mean, in this case, one man has been charged with intentionally igniting the largest of the three wildfires. If you could talk about that and whether there's been any change historically in the occurrence of this.
1: Another great question. Human-caused fires are actually on the rise in the United States, and they're changing the ecology of fire across the country. Arson ignitions are on the rise in some years, but they're not the big story. The big story is cigarette butts out the window. They're unattended campfires. They're people pulling over by the side of the road with very hot catalytic converters. And catalytic converters have they're so hot that when they pull over and sit over dry grass, that grass will begin to burn. And if there's a puff of wind, it'll spread beyond the road. So many fires start against roads and trails. And very often they're just through human carelessness or accidentally unwittingly starting fires.
0: But, Paul, they wouldn't have the same effect if it weren't for climate change, right? The heating of

0: the planet. And that's where we're going to end this discussion, with everything from the fires across Washington and Oregon to what we're seeing throughout Europe right now, some of the hottest days they have ever experienced, and the massive fires there as well. If you can talk about what has happened with this intensification of the heat.
1: So the short answer is that there's increasing incidence of hot, dry, windy days. And so the climate is warming. It's getting moodier. We get deeper droughts, which we're in right now in the West. And we have pluvials, the opposite of droughts. So we're getting hot and dry and windy weather. We're putting out 95%, 97% of all fires that burn under moderate fire weather. And so the landscape is burning under the worst 2 or 3% of weather conditions. And that's why we're seeing most of the fires are big and hot. So this constellation of accidental ignitions, dense forests, the wrong kinds of fuels on the ground, rapidly changing climate and people tucking into the woods is set the table for really difficult circumstances going forward. And we need to start acting like we live in a fire climate and have our homes and our residences ready to go for the coming fires.
0: Paul Hesburgh, Senior Research Ecologist Emeritus at the U.S. Forest Service, also Professor of Fire and Landscape Ecology at the University of Washington. This is Democracy Now!, democracynow.org. Coming up, AI risk expert David Krueger. Stay with us.

0: Yeah. Zeeshan B., a change is going to come. This is Democracy Now!, democracynow.org, the War and Peace Report. I'm Amy Goodman with Nermeen Sheikh.
1: Facebook and Instagram owner Meta admitted Wednesday that one of its AI models hacked another company during security testing after it was accidentally allowed access to the internet by independent testing company Irregular. This comes on the heels of similar admissions by rival companies OpenAI and Anthropic. Jeffrey Hinton, the Nobel Prize-winning computer scientist known as the godfather of AI, warned Wednesday at the AI4 conference in Las Vegas, quote, "I don't believe we're going to be able to keep control of them in the simple way of just outthinking them so they can't escape," he said, and said he is very worried we could lose control. Earlier this year, Senator Bernie Sanders of Vermont brought together leading AI scientists from the U.S. and China to discuss the risks posed by AI for an event titled "The Existential Threat of AI and the Need for International Cooperation." This is Senator Sanders.
2: We are already starting to see AI's impact. There are estimates from very credible sources that tens of millions of jobs could be lost here in the United States in the next 10 years, whole professions wiped out, and young people finding it harder and harder to land entry-level jobs. Psychologists worry about the mental health challenges facing our young people and about the increased isolation they experience when they become more and more dependent on AI chatbots for their emotional support. Civil libertarians tell us that AI will be able to analyze every email, every text, every phone call, every website visit, every purchase that we make, and that our privacy rights may well be eviscerated. Political scientists worry that AI could threaten the integrity of our elections and political institutions, where voters will find it increasingly difficult to tell the difference between truth and lies. And yet, as enormously significant as all of these profound changes might seem, there is another AI development that could have an even more frightening impact. If AI becomes smarter than human beings, as many scientists believe will happen, the human race could lose control over this technology with catastrophic consequences. In other words, the richest, most powerful people in the world are now building a runaway train with no brakes. They acknowledge that they don't understand how it works, and they don't know where it is heading.
0: For more, we're joined from the AI4 conference in Las Vegas by David Krueger. He's assistant professor in robust reasoning and responsible AI at the University of Montreal, also founder of Evitable, a nonprofit that educates the public about the risks of artificial intelligence. He recently wrote a piece for USA Today headlined, "No, AI isn't inevitable. We should stop it while we can." How, David Krueger, how do you stop it while you can? What do you see as the greatest dangers of AI right now? And talk about the climate of this massive gathering in Las Vegas.
3: Yeah, I'm really glad you started with that clip from Senator Sanders. I spoke with him in March from that event that you quoted, and I agree with virtually everything he said about all the different risks and issues we're seeing with AI right now, and especially, you know, where this is headed, mass unemployment, human disempowerment, and ultimately, potentially the end of our species. So this could all be happening, very soon. It's at this point, it's really an urgent crisis. I and other experts have been sounding the alarm for many years now. And in 2023, especially after the release of ChatGPT, we saw, you know, the leading experts like Jeffrey Hinton, Yoshua Benjo, myself, hundreds of AI researchers signing public statements saying that this is an existential risk. We need to mitigate the risk of extinction. So that is the conversation we need to be having now is how do we do it? And, you know, there's different proposals on the table here. I think the basic thing that we need to do, in my mind, is stop building more AI chips, stop building more data centers, and actually look at getting rid of or taking offline some of the chips we already have, as well as the factories and technology for producing those AI chips. So this is very specialized, advanced hardware, some of the most advanced technology in the world. The supply chain for it is extremely concentrated, and these are, of course, massive, massive investments. So governments really have the ability to bring this to a grinding halt if they choose to do so.
1: And could you explain, David, just to step back to get a sense of how the situation came about, the point where now the very pioneers of artificial intelligence, the ones who were critical to its innovation and development, it is these very people who are warning of the dangers of artificial intelligence. So what was the thinking initially, and how has that changed in the last few years?
3: Yeah, that's a great question. So I've been in the field since 2012, 2013, and when I started out as a master's student with Yoshua Benjo, nobody else was talking about this or thinking about this. It took me a couple of years to find anybody else who shared my concerns. And in fact, talking about artificial intelligence, superhuman artificial intelligence, and the risks it would pose to humanity was completely taboo. It would get you laughed out of the room, that sort of thing. There are a number of reasons for that. And to be honest, I still don't understand fully because I don't think this ever made a lot of sense. You know, I've had hundreds, if not thousands, of conversations with other researchers about this at this point. And I really don't feel like the so-called skeptics have much of a leg to stand on here. But in terms of what really caused the change within the community culturally, part of it was, I guess, efforts of people like me, but a really big part of it was just seeing the continued rapid progress of AI. And it's really exceeded virtually everybody's expectations in terms of how fast it's gotten, how smart, and really every step of the way. When I got into the field, deep learning, the AI technology that powers all today's AI systems, that was even a pretty fringe topic. And every step of the way, people have been saying, it's hitting a wall, it can't do this, it can't do that, it's about to, you know, come crashing down, it won't be able to get any smarter. And then it just keeps getting smarter. And I think that's what really, you know, woke up a lot of people. It was ChatGPT and these language models that really were conversant and seemed to have common sense understanding. And since then, again, we've just seen it get much smarter very fast.
1: So, David, a number of people, I believe yourself included, have drawn an analogy between the development and regulation of nuclear weapons. I'm not sure, and perhaps you could clarify how this analogy works, given both that nuclear weapons had at the time only one aim, which is to say destruction, whereas in this case, AI is general use, is highly decentralized and in the hands of private companies, which was never the use with nuclear weapons. So if you could comment on that, and then in terms of regulation, what may be in the control of AI companies, and perhaps it's possible to have government oversight over the development of what you said earlier, the critical ingredient, AI chips. What would that take?
3: Yeah, you know, I think the analogy with nuclear weapons is a good one. It's highly imperfect, like all analogies, for, you know, some of the reasons you mentioned. One thing that's really, really important to understand, though, is when we're talking about AI, you might think of this as like a piece of software, and in some sense it is, but it's also this massive, massive, you know, investment in hardware. Like trillions of dollars are being poured into AI hardware, and that's really critical to building more and more intelligent systems and to, you know, rolling them out throughout society as we're seeing. So That's the thing that we can stop. Once an AI model has been developed, I think it's incredibly difficult to prevent that from proliferating. You can't really undo that. I mean, there's some technical question there of if you can develop it in a way where you can credibly destroy the weights, and I think that would be incredible if we could do that. But yeah, that's where I think it is actually pretty analogous, is that the actual physical ingredients for building the AI are very easy to monitor and track. And then the other thing is, it could wipe us all out. It could destroy the world. It's something that we shouldn't be building, that we don't want anybody to have. And that, I'm talking about, the future AI systems that are actually smarter than people across the board, not like today's systems. So in that sense, it's actually disanalogous from like 1945, where somebody had already built nuclear weapons. Nobody has built these kinds of AI systems yet, so we still have a chance to prevent anybody from doing it.
0: David, you said to Bernie Sanders, and this is taking off of what you just said, we're talking about basically summoning an alien species, and one that's much smarter than us and can do things we haven't been able to do, even conceive of. It would be very difficult for humans to maintain any relevance in society. I think it'd be very difficult for us to have power over the future. And I think ultimately it would be difficult for us to get the basic resources we need to survive. What do these alien beings look like? What are you talking about? How does AI crushing civilization, what does that look like?
3: I get this question a lot, and it's a difficult one because we can't really predict the future, and there's so many different ways it could go. I think the basic thing to imagine here is something that is capable of doing everything that humans can, and more, in terms of its intelligence. And then there's also the question of, like, are we going to build advanced robotics? And I think that is also just a matter of time, probably not very much time. So at that point, I think the thing, to imagine is a society where, AI is not just in the applications where you're experiencing it right now. It's increasingly everywhere. It's running companies. It's controlling infrastructure. It's controlling the military. And it's building and researching and developing physical hardware and robotics. So you have like robot factories full of super smart AI that are figuring out how to build more robots. And those robot factories might be guarded by robot armed guards. And all of the companies doing this might be controlled by AI that's making all of the decisions way faster than humans could. And that might sound kind of far-fetched, but it's just a series of steps of building more AI, putting it more in charge of things, taking humans more and more out of the loop. And we're undergoing that process right now, and there's no natural endpoint to that process unless we make one. And to do that, I think, is quite difficult, and we actually need to stop making the more powerful AI in the first place until we can get a handle on the situation.
1: So, David, I want to ask you about the possible use and impact of artificial intelligence in medicine, perhaps the one field where people are quite optimistic about what the effects of AI might be. There's a recent study, some breakthroughs in medicine, one of which is this recent study. In the U.S., 300,000 people die from sudden cardiac arrest every year. So earlier this year, a UC Berkeley-led project trained an AI system on hundreds of thousands of EKGs. The people leading the study discovered a previously unrecognized signal in electrocardiograms that can better detect high-risk patients before their heart stops, making it possible, in fact, to save lives at scale. So is there a way to retain some of the research and development of AI for these uses as against some of the more pernicious ones that many are concerned about?
3: Yeah, absolutely. So, at Evitable, we're part of this movement to stop AI, essentially. And What we mean by that is stop the race to build more and more powerful AI systems and put them in charge of everything. And that's difficult to do as long as we still have companies, you know, going full throttle, scaling up these general purpose AI systems. So there's lots of potential beneficial uses of AI in medicine and for things like translation. And, you know, a lot of that's already here, and that's not necessarily going anywhere. What I see going forward is, first step, we need an international agreement to get rid of these advanced AI chips and the factories that build those chips. And that's because the situation, like I said, it's an urgent crisis. The companies building this stuff are saying, basically, we're in the process of taking our hands off the wheel and handing over all of our operations to the AI systems themselves. So they're trying to get AI to build a more powerful successor and so on and so on. And this could get out of hand extremely fast. So first, we have to just get a handle on the situation and stop this race to build more powerful AI. Then we can stop and, you know, have more time to assess how we want to build and deploy AI in society, and sort of find a way to collaboratively, like, set the pace and the direction of the development and, you know, get a lot of those benefits without the massive, unacceptable risk that is posed by letting these companies continue with their operations. You know, we've seen like over 1,000 AI company employees recently say that they want this. They want the government to find a way to slow down. So even they are worried about it at this
1: David,
3: point.
1: You know, the question of slowing down, I just want to ask you about a point that you've made, namely that leading AI companies are using AI to write almost all of their code, and they're now using AI to try and automate the research and development of more advanced AI systems. So if this is already happening, and again, through private companies globally, how can it be arrested?
3: Right. So, again, it's starting to happen. At least that's the reports that we're getting. And the companies are saying, you know, like, we're doing this now. It's going to be more and more everything automated by AI. I do think that that is the, you know, where we're headed, and we're headed there pretty fast. But generally, I think the AI companies are, like, slightly, you know, think things will happen a little bit faster than I do. So they're saying it's happening this year. I'm like, maybe it'll happen, you know, in a couple of years that it totally, you know, humans get completely out of the loop there. And again, this is all powered by all of these chips and all of these data centers and all of this technology, all of this hardware, all this physical, you know, hardware and physical infrastructure. And that's the way that we stop, is we get rid of that stuff, we take it offline, we say, you can't use this to keep training more powerful AI systems. And that has to be done internationally because, you know, unfortunately, I think if the U.S. and China and other countries can't trust that their rivals aren't continuing AI development in secret, then they're going to feel, you know, like they should. And so we need to have a verifiable regime where countries can be confident that nobody is building it.
0: I wanted to go to President Trump, who was questioned after the recent AI hacks about calls to increase regulations on AI firms.
4: When we're looking at AI, we're looking at controls. We're also making sure that we lead. So we're leading China in AI by a lot. China has virtually no controls. It's freewheeling a little bit. So we have to be careful in both ways. We don't want to restrict them where all of a sudden we come in second to China. Whoever wins with AI is going to win. That's how big it is. So it's bigger than the Internet ever was. It's bigger than anything ever was. So I don't want to restrict. I know many of these people. I don't want to restrict them from doing great work.
0: I know many of these people. I don't want to restrict them from doing great work. I mean, of course, we know the billionaire owners of these increasingly consolidated companies are also paying for the politicians not to regulate them. And I'm wondering, David Krueger, if you can talk about? I mean, the fueling of this is also China might get ahead of us. Trump continually says this. But get ahead of us on what? You talk, for example, about the global decision to regulate, to ban human cloning. How would you compare this to that? What should be regulated, stopped from going forward, and what should be encouraged?
3: Yeah, I mean, it's pretty simple in my mind. The main thing is stop training bigger, more intelligent, more powerful AI systems. And then the question is just, how can we do that? And we've talked a bunch about that, and it's about the hardware. So, but what I think is really important for people to understand is, why am I calling for that instead of some sort of regulation that might seem, you know, less extreme or more like, you know, light touch or something where we can continue to, you know, innovate or get more benefits from AI. And there's a few reasons for that. I mean, one is just the extreme urgency where I think basically it's like the house is on fire and we need to, step one, put out the fire. But the other is, you know, the basic science and engineering of how to build AI and how to control it is something that we are, you know, very lacking in. And I've been doing this research for like over a decade, and we're nowhere near where we need to be. And that's why, you know, that's one of the reasons you see things like OpenAI builds an AI system. They try and keep it in a box so that they can do safety testing. During the safety testing, it breaks out of that box and it hacks into another AI company. That's a completely insane, like, sci-fi thing to be happening, but that's just what I and other people have been saying. You know, that's what we should expect to happen with the way that we're building AI, with how little we understand it and how primitive our techniques are for controlling it. It's really like, you know, we just don't know what we're doing. And so there's no set of regulations, no set of rules, no set of standards, best practices, anything like that, that you could point at and say, if everyone does that, we'll be safe. We just don't know how to build it safely. End of story. And, you know, it's not something we can expect research to solve at any point in the foreseeable future. We've been working on it for over a decade, and we've made very little progress.
1: So, David, could you also explain what super intelligence is, something about which many have been warning, and how close artificial intelligence is to becoming super intelligent? That is to say, what would it mean for AI to exponentially outperform humans at everything? You've said if we get to super intelligence, this would be the most significant event in all of human history. David.
3: Yes. So there's a lot of different terms here. General intelligence, super intelligence. Some people like to call super intelligence godlike AI to emphasize just how much more powerful and intelligent AI could get than humans. So, you know, right now we're kind of building AI systems that are very good at certain things like coding, math. They have very wide, you know, knowledge of roughly everything that's on the internet. But they're still not as good as people at some forms of like common sense reasoning and things like this. So we're still not at the point where AI is really as smart as a person in every relevant regard. But that's just what people call like human level or AGI, human level AI. And then the concern is that not only will we have those AI systems, which already could take everybody's job and completely disrupt society, but shortly thereafter, AI might get vastly more intelligent than humans. And so just like, you know, people are using AI to make novel medical breakthroughs and, you know, hack computer systems and find bugs that nobody did for decades and solve unsolved math problems, they could also develop, you know, incredibly powerful and dangerous new technology, like new forms of biological weapons, for instance. And besides that sort of, like, you know, technological ability, they would also be very good at sort of, you know, the social engineering, manipulation, like strategy, all of these things that allow humans to like get ahead in society and have power over each other. we're talking about AIs that are like able to think, you know, two steps ahead of the smartest, most strategic people, or 10 steps ahead.
0: We just have 30 seconds, David.
3: This recursive self-improvement.
0: We just have 30 seconds. Are you concerned about the transformation of warfare by AI?
3: Absolutely. Yeah. So a lot of times people I've talked to are like, I don't think we're going to lose control. I don't think it's going to wipe us out. I'll be worried when I start to see, you know, killer robots marching in the streets. And a lot of my colleagues have said that. And a lot of my colleagues have said they would never work at a company that was doing that kind of work. And unfortunately, all the AI companies now are working more and more with the military to automate more and more killing and military decision making. And I think it's incredibly dangerous for really obvious reasons. It's dystopian. It's like straight out of Terminator. And I wish I would see more people like my colleague Alex Turner quit their jobs over this, as they essentially promised they would years ago.
0: I want to thank you so much for being with us, David. David Krueger, Assistant Professor of Robust Reasoning and Responsible AI at the University of Montreal, founder of Evitable, a nonprofit that educates the public about the risks of AI. We'll link to your piece in USA Today. No, AI isn't inevitable. We should stop it while we can. David Krueger is at a massive AI conference in Las Vegas that's wrapping up today. Coming up, in Pakistan-administered Kashmir, the government's cracking down. Stay with us.

0: Sunny Singh in our Democracy Now! Studio. This is Democracy Now!, democracynow.org. I'm Amy Goodman with Nermeen Sheikh.
1: We turn now to Pakistan-administered Kashmir, where dozens of people have been killed in clashes between security officials and protesters over the last 2 months. Control over the heavily militarized region of Kashmir is divided between India and Pakistan. 7 years ago this week, India's right-wing Modi government revoked Indian Kashmir's limited autonomy, bringing it under direct federal rule. In Pakistan-administered Kashmir earlier this summer, a coalition of local politicians, activists and business leaders called the Joint Action Awami Committee, or the JAAC, began protests over the soaring cost of living, but also demanding more political autonomy for the region. In response, the Pakistani government banned the group under counter-terrorism laws and shut down the internet. As protests continued, the government responded with force, killing at least 40 people. The BBC spoke to a young man who was involved in the protests and did not want to be identified.
2: We only ask for affordable flour, electricity and our basic rights. Instead, our brothers are being killed. Why are live bullets being fired at us?
1: The Pakistani government has now begun a sweeping new crackdown on international media seeking to report from any areas outside the country's three major cities and has ordered all foreign media to leave Pakistan-administered Kashmir immediately. Meanwhile, Pakistan's ruling parties in the lead in the first phases of local elections in the region and authorities claim an over 50% voter turnout despite calls for a boycott from the now banned Joint Action Awami Committee. This is local resident Ali Umar explaining why people want to boycott the elections.
3: Muzaffarabad and Azad Kashmir are not in a condition where elections can be held here. The internet is shut down and everyday life has completely come to a standstill. I think the reason people are boycotting is basically the Action Committee. Because of the oppression and atrocities that were inflicted on the Action Committee, people feel sympathy for them.
0: For more, we're joined in London by the award-winning Kashmiri novelist and journalist Mirza Vahid. His books include The Collaborator and The Book of Gold Leaves, his forthcoming book, Mariam and Son. Thank you so much, Mirza, for joining us. We only have a few minutes. What is happening in Pakistan-controlled Kashmir? And for the global audience to understand this area.
4: Thank you for having me. Pakistan-administered Kashmir, you know, for has long been portrayed as self-governed, autonomous, or azad, meaning free. And it's been relatively safe compared to where I come from, where I grew up, which is Indian-administered Kashmir. But this changes that, this punctures that picture to some extent, because, and as your clips show, there's deep dissatisfaction with local governance structures. So Kashmiris in that part of Kashmir basically are saying that while the larger issue remains unresolved, their basic rights, political rights, economic rights, they need to be addressed. They can't wait forever for those rights to be given to them. And I've been reading about what's been happening on the ground. The discontent is not recent. It's been simmering under the surface for a while, and now it's kind of burst out the open. The Pakistan state has not handled this very well at all, because the violence that we've seen in the last few weeks is chillingly reminiscent of what we used to see in Indian-administered Kashmir. Of course, there are big parallels, big divergences in Indian-administered Kashmir. There's been decades of militarization and repression and oppression. Here, is the unrest is recent, but some chilling parallels in terms of indiscriminate use of violence, cutting off the entire region from the rest of the world, no internet, people who are wounded not going to hospitals for fear of reprisals. So this reminded me of, you know, the city I grew up in, Srinagar. And I think one of the underlying issues also is that the whole region is not as developed as the rest of Pakistan. So while the Pakistani state has always maintained that this is our favorite child, as one of the government spokesmen recently put it, or Kashmir is the jugular vein of Pakistan, it's not as developed as the rest of Pakistan. There 27% unemployment among youth in Pakistan and Kashmir. That tells you a lot about what's been going underneath. And now all these grievances, you know, about increasing prices, unemployment, healthcare, infrastructure, they have coalesced into a larger broader critique of the political arrangement, by which I mean that this committee that you mentioned, JAC, they have been demanding that the 12 seats reserved for in the local assembly for refugees from Indian diaspora Kashmir who came to this part of Kashmir post-partition, they should be abolished because they believe that out of a number of 53 total seats, if you have 12 which are reserved, that undermines local representation. I hope I've kind of clarified this.
1: Very quickly, Mirza, yes, you have. If you could just say, the history of the region, the division of Kashmir, India, Pakistan, and then also the smallest bit, China, and the colonial legacy that led to this situation in the first place.
4: I think this is the rupture of the partition, and we are seeing these splinters, again and again in all parts of Kashmir. So in 1947, Kashmir was this one state called Jammu and Kashmir state, and it was split between India and Pakistan because they couldn't agree on a solution. They said they're going to solve it later via a referendum, via a plebiscite, which has never taken place. And then they fought wars over Kashmir, at least three wars, and recently last year they fought, therefore this air battle Indian tourists were killed in Kashmir. So it will flare up. It will always flare up. And the region is now, obviously, both these places are governed by India. India controls Indian Unified Kashmir, with the iron grip. Pakistani state has claimed that this region is relatively free, is Azad. But we all know there's nominal autonomy there. So it is a legacy of partition, and the division was quite arbitrary. It was, it's a line drawn
0: across
4: villages.
0: 10 seconds, Mirza.
4: Sorry?
0: 10 seconds.
4: Okay, so it's the division is, and there are no rights. Basically, it's a struggle for dignity on both sides.
0: We want to thank you so much for being with us, and we will continue to follow this. Mirza Wahid, journalist and award-winning Kashmiri novelist. That does it for our show. I'll be in Edinburgh, Scotland, the King's Theatre on August 11th, and on August 12th, throwing of Steal the Story, Please, at the Bertha Dock House in London. Right now, we're here in New York. I'm Amy Goodman with Nermeen Sheikh.
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7: 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All right, so this is not an episode of Penticton Rocks. What this is a very special episode with some international guests and some individuals here in Penticton who are involved with JCI. I am running the board, and I am not part of the show, although you've heard my voice. But here we go. I'm turning the mic over to Stuart and also to Chris, who's going to introduce our guests and tell you all about today's show.
8: Hey, thanks for having us today. I'm Chris Campbell, and I am the president of JCI Penticton. Quick little spiel. JCI is an international organization that focuses on community development, personal development, professional development, and international networking. We have a chapter here in Penticton that this is our 85th anniversary, which is really exciting.
9: Congrats.
8: Thank you. It's very exciting. And so I'm going to pass it over to my past president of JCI Penticton Stew, and he's going to introduce our international friends.
9: Yeah, so thanks for having us. yeah, as Chris was saying, like JCI is an international organization. It although it's been here in Penticton for 85 years, a lot of us don't really know about it because we don't really talk about it as much, and that's why we're trying to do more and talk more about it so that we can create a bigger impact. But JCI Penticton's allowed me to travel internationally and meet some kind of awesome people, depending on how we want to talk about them. I can see the death glare right now, but a year and a half ago, I was in Paraguay for a leadership academy and met amazing people, and two of them are here with us this morning. We have my buddy Israel from JCI Ecuador and Malina from JCI Dominican Republic. Did I say that right?
10: Yeah, you did.
9: Okay, good. I'm getting good at this. So a big part of JCI is our community impact pillar, and we just kind of wanted to talk about what we do in Penticton and what you guys do in Ecuador and Dominican Republic that maybe you guys are really proud of, which you should be, some initiatives that you want to talk about, but also like how it benefits your community, because what local matters here probably also locally matters in your areas. So welcome to the show, and if you want to introduce yourselves.
11: Thank you very much, Stu. Yeah, my name is Israel. I am from Ecuador. I am the past president of my local chapter. I am part of the JCI Ambato. And yeah, we have a lot of local projects. We are trying to improve the leadership skills of the young people in my community. And we do it also in 14 local organizations in Ecuador. So I'm very happy to be here. It's my first time in Canada. I really like the country. I was in Vancouver and now in Penticton, and I really like it, like the lake and all the things that you have. But yeah, we do a lot of work that you are doing here. We do it in Ecuador as well. We have all the four areas of development, like the community, the business, and we are working hard on all of our local projects. But I'm going to pass it to Melina.
12: Hi, thank you, Isra. So I'm Melina. I'm from JCI Dominican Republic. I'm currently Skills Development Director, National Director, and I'm local past president for JCI Santiago. That's my local chapter. This is actually my first time in Canada, and it's really fun because, honestly, I do have family here, but I came to Canada first because of JCI. Yes, I'm here visiting, and I was also in Vancouver and now here in Penticton, and it's really lovely, and it's amazing to see how many people that we share the same values, we share the same creed. It's like it's this brotherhood. That we also want to change and impact the world. And we're all together here, right here in Penticton. So I know you have great projects. I always see Stu posting stories about everything they do. And I'm really glad to be here.
9: So first time in Canada, even though you have family here. So JCI is more important than family?
12: Shh, don't tell my uncle.
9: Okay, I won't. I'm going to send this straight to him.
8: JCI is family. Come on.
9: That is
8: now.
9: True. Like, we are an international family, and it's great.
12: Yeah, definitely. You guys are all my brothers.
9: So one of our big projects here in Penticton that we're really proud of is Community Spoons. Chris, do you want to talk about that? Because it's kind of what our flagship community impact project is. It's what we've won awards with. It's kind of our biggest impact and continual impact.
8: It's also the reason I joined.
9: Oh, yeah, that
8: yep,
9: too.
8: Yep.
9: Look at me go.
8: So Community Spoons is a soup kitchen type project. So we do about 60 to 70 liters of soup that the community comes in and helps us make. And we donate it to SOWINS, the South Okanagan Women in Need Society. So for anyone who doesn't know who SOWINS is, they basically help mothers and children kind of start over. So whatever kind of their situation is, they're there to help them, whether it's with food, housing, or anything like that. So we've been partnered with them for it for quite a while now, definitely longer than I've been a member. But we brought the project back, I believe, last year? Two years ago. And have been consistently doing it. So the idea is that generally we get a lot of businesses who want to do kind of a team building type thing. They come out, they chop a bunch of vegetables, they learn a little bit about SOWINS, they learn a bit about JCI, they spend some time together, have fun, share a meal, and we make this soup. But what makes our soup a little bit different is we do hugs in a cup. So while these groups are with us, we spend a little bit of time writing inspirational, encouraging notes for these women so that they know that we're not paid to do this. We actually pay to do this, and we care. And that somebody out there cares, somebody out there is rooting for them, and we're not just a paid group of people that are paid to care. We really want these women to thrive and their families. So that's kind of the really big impact part that I love about Community Spoons. And my vice president, Danny Ray, has done a really great job revitalizing and kind of upgrading what we do. We have some ideas for the future to kind of move outwards of the soup specifically and going into things like casseroles and more meals that people can freeze and have for their families.
9: Yeah, so we do that once a month for 10 months of the year. I believe last year we did 628 liters over the months, because some months we get a little bit more because we get a little bit ambitious. But yeah, it's a lot of fun because it's, as you were saying, like, it's not just people being paid to come together. It's people that want to make a financial and time commitment to other people that they've never met before, which when that gets to these individuals, these women and these families at Sowens, like, they've never experienced that before. So it's something like that they're fleeing a bad situation and get this amazing influx of love and support, and anything that they need from Sowens is there, but like, it's just something that is external from Sowens that another group is caring about them. And I was brought back by, well, it was originally started by Senator Margie Hibbard as Soup Sisters, and then it's just expanded and grown and changed a little bit over the past decade, at least, because that's definitely longer than I've been in the organization too. But we're really proud of that, and we're happy to keep going, and we're doing it tomorrow. Oh yeah, it's Tuesday now here. Mm-hmm. So tomorrow we have it, and all of our senators that are coming in for the national convention, and this is going to air, well, after it happened, but the moment we talked about it with them, they were like, oh, we want to be a part of this. And then even ones that can't make it on time to help are like, oh, here, we'll just donate here. You guys do it and help. And we want to be there. And if we can, then we're going to help even more. And that's kind of the great thing about JCI, is that even locally here in Penticton, that most people don't know where this city is from an international standpoint, are like, I want to be a part of this. I want to help. I want to do. I want to contribute. And that's why local matters internationally.
8: Yeah. And we've actually had a lot of groups from towns around Penticton and that have asked about our kind of business plan for it and how we do it, because they want to bring this to their communities. I mean, the world is not lacking in people who need help, and that in whatever capacity it is. So it's really cool. And I think it'd be really, really cool to see it kind of grow into other parts of the country and even potentially other parts of the world. So we're really proud of this one. This is a project that is not going anywhere. And we only hope to expand and help more groups as well with it.
9: Yeah. So Israel, you started learning English not that long ago. Like, when we met in Paraguay, I think your Duolingo streak was about 987 days.
11: Dang. Yeah, exactly. I saw the opportunity to learn more English because I wanted to share with all the JCI community. So I started learning English, I would say, like, maybe 2 years ago. Also because of my work, I work as a software developer. So I've been practicing a lot in Duolingo. And I really like the language. But yeah, also we do some projects in my local organization in Ecuador. We do like this project called Leader to Leader, where we train young people in my community on leadership skills, public speaking skills, which are knowledge about how can develop their leadership. We have also this international area where we connect different countries with Ecuador. So yeah.
9: That's awesome. And I know you and I have talked, but we also did a couple of sessions on international language training because my Spanish is no bueno. Did I get that right?
8: Yeah. Yes.
9: Yeah, I'm getting stared down because this is
8: in the whitest way possible.
9: It's great. We're having fun here. But because of that and me being able to learn more Spanish and in a very interactive way that was definitely not my comfort zone, being talked fast at in Spanish. It's
8: but
9: very,
8: you do get some words.
9: I do. Yeah. Mm-hmm. I usually get them from you when you're chewing me out and saying mean things to me.
8: I try to say words slowly so you get them.
9: And I appreciate that because I take a lot to really understand what's going on. but yeah, we wanted to try to connect more and see if we can create more of this language connection training because it's also way more fun than Duolingo because that's just not really the greatest way to learn the language, and being able to learn it with other people is a great opportunity. And I think with us here in Penticton, like Spanish is pretty
8: non-existent
9: for us, but it's getting more into the community and it's also just beneficial for us because we don't really, well, we travel a lot to South American countries that it'd be a lot nicer for us to know. So Israel and Chris, you guys can, we can work on this project, right? Together?
11: Oh, yeah, for sure.
8: Yeah. Just a fun fact about JCI, it actually has 4 official languages around the world. Stuart, you want to tell us what they are?
9: Oh, I can. Do you want to?
8: No.
9: Okay. So English is obviously one of our official languages, Spanish, French, and Japanese, because those are kind of the languages spoken by the most members. And it's great, but it's really confusing and difficult when you get to the international level, because whether you are primarily or a monolinguistic person who only speaks one language, and then you go there and you get talked to in all 4 of those languages, you can get really confused quick. So it's really fun sometimes, but it's also really funny to watch people try to speak Japanese because that is something that is very different than
8: the other 3.
9: Yeah. Yeah.
8: Well, I mean, French and Spanish are fairly similar. I mean, I know a lot of people
12: fairly being the keyword.
8: Yeah. I was going to say, I feel that that's probably the easiest transition between the two there, and that because English just doesn't have any rules, which is really annoying as a like fluent, almost only speaking English person. I still get confused by my language and I'm 35. So like anybody who learns the English language, good on you. And if it's your second language, some people will be like, oh, you didn't say that right. It's like, no. They just learn the hardest language in the world. So.
12: Okay, so imagine like an international competition. So like we're really big on public speaking and debate. So like most of the judges have to know either language, like they either have to know English, Spanish, French, or Japanese in order to be a judge.
9: Yeah. And that's like, because we are all part of the Americas, which is one of the 4 areas of JCI. There's Europe, Africa, Middle East, Asia, Pacific. But what we really see in the Americas is it's either English or Spanish, even though there are those French-speaking countries. And something that I'd like to see is being able to bring more of that into it. But yeah, Israel, you want to talk about how you want to bring in more, what the benefit of speaking English has been to you and learning it on your own, and then how you want to be able to create that impact with yours, or with your community, because of the benefit that it's made for you and that you're able to then kind of bring that side of JCI in and any support that we have because of the international connections.
11: Yeah, for sure. As I was talking before, I just started to learn English, but I think it's very, very good language because it creates a lot of opportunities, I would say. In the Paraguay Congress where we met, I saw that there was like a barrier between Spanish speakers and English speakers. So I saw that it was very difficult for a lot of people to understand some trainings because we had like English trainings and Spanish trainings. So it was cool to be like the bridge between both because I could understand some the English training and also the Spanish one. So we were connecting from people from the English speaking countries and the Spanish speaking countries. So, and that was a really good experience because then I could met Stuart. We are friends now. So we were talking like during, I would say like 1 year and a half, right?
9: Yeah.
11: So also that brings me the opportunity to visit Canada. So that's really awesome. So what I'm going to do in Ecuador, I'm going to push a lot the English language. I'm going to commit myself to create more projects to give the opportunity to more people to learn English. I think it's a very good language. You know, a lot of the technology, all of the science world is created in English first, and then we can have access for more information, and there are a lot of opportunities when you learn English. So definitely I'm going to create more projects. I'm going to help my local community and also Ecuador.

0: for us, we learn it in school. It's mandatory for us. I'm assuming you guys have Spanish classes to learn more about Spanish mm-hmm. in your schools. But yeah. is there anything for English language training in your schools, or is it kind of something that you have to do external from your school system?
1: Well, and the DR, like, we get English from a very early, like, really early, like, kindergarten. But it's, I don't know, I never felt like we could actually learn English. Like, you'd graduate from high school, and you still only know how to say hi, 1, 2, 3, that's all. Then, like, in high school, we also get French. Yes. And even in college, we also get English. But, like, I feel like most of the people also go to another institute to, like, formalize what you learn and officially have a certificate that says that you know English. And to be honest, if it weren't for JCI, I would literally forget every single word of English I know because I tend to talk to you guys a lot. So it kind of helps just practice.
0: Yeah. Yeah. And I mean, I don't really speak Spanish, even though I try, but it's not good. It's very, doesn't sound that good at all. And that's kind of a great thing for you guys, because then you are kind of forced to speak.
1: I guess
0: English
1: it's different because, like, we as Spanish speakers, we do not learn, like, the grammar part. It's just ingrained on us because we're born with the language. Just as you as English speakers, we do have to do a lot of comprehensive, like, learning and understand the grammar parts and, like, how to conjugate the verbs in English and how do they work and the past tense and the present.
0: I haven't even heard that phrase in a long time. Conjugate the verb. I'm like, I'm back in school. I don't like this now.
1: I guess it'd be the same for you in Spanish. I mean, it is harder in Spanish. Like, we have to admit that.
0: I don't know. Everybody that I talk to says English is terrible to learn. I just had to be fortunate enough to learn it from, well, being born here. But for you guys to taking the classes and that, but I don't know.
2: It's funny too, because so in Canada, we are at a very big disadvantage on the French side. So a lot of the East is French, but it's French Canadian. It's not the same as like France. French
0: or Haiti French.
2: Yeah, it's
1: like Creole
2: basically. Yeah, so like when I took, so you can take languages in school, so in junior high, so you're like mid-years, you can take French, and then in high school we had the our school
1: but an elective.
2: Yes, as an elective. You didn't have to take it. And then in high school you had the option for German, Japanese, and a couple of other ones. So the opportunities were there, but that's if you take them, I think they should have been mandatory. I think everybody should be learning multiple languages. But like, I learned French and my grandparents are French Canadian. So my grandparents would try to help me with my homework and it would be all wrong because it wasn't even like close to the same French that they speak. But you would think that in Canada, in the schools, they would speak, teach you French Canadian because I'm more likely to go to Montreal, Quebec City, that area than I am to go to France. So it's just a really weird thing in the education system in Canada. And I don't know why our French is different.
0: Because we're Canada, we just have to be different. We're not a real country, is like I keep saying, and the internet keeps saying, because we've got funny paper money with different colors. We do weird things. We talk weirdly. We're not a real country, but we are. It's fun.
1: I mean, and your money smells.
0: Only the $100.
2: What?
0: The $100 smells
1: what
0: like maple syrup.
1: What?
2: What?
0: Oh, local matters. We are learning more here that if you rub a $100 bill, it smells like maple syrup, even though the Canadian Mint refuses to acknowledge it.
2: I mean, I'm not rich enough to have a $100 bill, so I did not know that. I feel like I've heard that vaguely, but it never processed until right this minute. That is so cool. I need a $100 bill.
1: We do. I really want to try it too.
2: I think I'm going to go get one from the bank this week so we can all smell it.
0: We'll see how it goes.
2: We'll get back to you on the next episode.
0: Yeah. Which, speaking of money, I know entrepreneurship is a big part of JCI. Like, it's the business development side. And definitely. Melina, you have a really good project in your local community on youth entrepreneurship.
1: Yes. It's called Bootcamp de Jóvenes Emprendedores. So it's like youth entrepreneurship bootcamp. Oh my gosh. I just saw your faces while I was speaking Spanish.
2: Like, what?
1: So it's about kids are from 12 to 21. They're from a very vulnerable area. So they during summer, they don't really have the chance to go to a camp. And their parents need to find something for them to do. So that area, they have a lot of kids

0: that are working like barbershops, a beauty salon, to do nails. They bake. They just try to help out at home. Some of them don't even have things to eat. So, like, we try to give them skills. Like, we do also add, like, a lot of JCI skills, like public speaking, like entrepreneurship, how to build your own resume, your first resume, how to do an interview, your first interview, job interview, as a child, right? And then you get how to be a barber, how to do nails. We also, this year, we actually partnered with a government agency. It's called ITLA. So it's about technology. So they were taught robotics. They were also taught AI.
1: So cool.
0: Yes.
2: Mm-hmm. I wish I got taught
0: design thinking. Yeah, they got lots of great things. It's actually one of my one of the projects I built as a local president. So it's really deep in my heart.
1: Oh.
0: Mm-hmm. And so, like, kids, we do monitor, like, after they graduate, like, if they do go into entrepreneurship and, like, actually do their own businesses, or do they also go and work the business, so we can see how it's working. So, like, last year, it was more focused on, like, hard skills. This year, it was more focused about the new era, like AI, everything that's about robotics and technology. They learned how to build computers, how to fix computers. It's really funny because you have like 7-year-olds that just go with their big brothers. And then you have like the 18-year-olds that also help the little ones. So it's really cute to see them. And they really do appreciate them. Actually, I think about a week before I came here, we had the graduation. Ooh. This year, we had over 40 students and their parents. And with the government agency I was telling you about, we got like a bunch of government like helping us. And they also gave out scholarships to the kids.
1: Oh, that's awesome.
0: Yes. And like there are some ages that they have. So like the youngest, the under 12, they get English.
1: Oh, okay.
0: Yes. They do the English classes on Saturdays.
1: Wow. Mm-hmm. I'm 35. Can I come to camp next year?
0: Yes, it's 2 full weeks, mornings Perfect. And afternoons, and Saturday mornings too.
1: Oh, I'm in.
2: Yeah,
1: that's you, you like, can't come.
2: Oh, okay, fine. I'll do English language training with Ecuador and Israel.
3: Yeah, for sure.
2: But yeah, I think I don't really know what our community here does for youth entrepreneurship stuff. Like, I know we've been trying to get the Junior JCI Club growing here in Penticton, mm-hmm. but it's a lot of work, and with everything else that we have going on, it's...
1: The high school does have the leadership group, but we've chatted with them a little bit, but we're not 100% sure exactly what they do.
2: Yeah, because we're out of high school for a little bit here.
1: It's just a bit.
2: A little bit older, like, than the high
1: school. 5 years.
2: Yeah.
1: Yeah. Something. But yeah, so we're hoping to kind of foster that that relationship to kind of help with that as well. But I love that idea.
2: Yeah.
0: I find it really important that there are many skills that you're not taught of in high school or maybe school in general, like financial planning, which is something really big in JCI. How to deal with people, mental health, how to control your emotions. That public speaking is so important. So, so important for presentations. Even debate, it's a great thing for kids to learn. And like that's not normally part of the curriculum. To just learn what they give you, like history and Spanish. And they're both very important. But the bland side, like the soft skills are what makes you. And that's what helps you out in the real world.
1: No, they definitely don't cover those in the school system here either, a good chunk of them. I mean, again, they do things even like your hard skills like home ec and wood shop and stuff, but they're electives. You don't have to do them in that where I remember our life skills class, literally the financial training that we got, and I put that in air quotes because nobody can see me, but was literally they're like, here, this is how much money you make, budget. But they didn't actually teach us how to budget or like, you know, that you're supposed to save 30% or, you know, 30% is your bills and so forth and so on. They don't teach all those things that you need to know. And like, I know personally, when I turned 18, I struggled. I didn't know the impact of a credit card. I didn't know all that kind of stuff, right?
0: And you got it harder because you guys have taxes that you have to do. Yeah. We just like pay an accountant. Like, no one ever does their taxes. Like, even our job, they take out the taxes from my paycheck, so I don't even have to do it.
1: They take them out here, but they don't... at least what I've learned recently, is a lot of them don't take enough. So people still end up owing money afterwards and stuff like that. But like Canada is also grateful. Yeah, Canada is also kind of weird too. Israel and I were talking about it this morning, is like, so each province has their own tax amount. So I went to Alberta to pick up stuff for this convention, and I only paid 5% taxes. If I would have bought it here, I would have paid 7% or 12% taxes, 7% more. So like, it's not even consistent across the board. And that, and as someone who works in retail, it's so nice to see parents when they're explaining taxes to their kids and why their $1 candy is actually $1.12 and stuff like that. But I wasn't taught that as a kid. It's weird.
2: I was. But that's because I came from a very different situation. It was just like, you're going to learn everything all at once. And I was like, cool, yay.
1: Tell them about your 9th birthday, Stuart.
2: Oh, yeah. I've been planning my own birthday parties since like I was under the age of 10. So like, I've been doing project management and budgeting my entire life.
1: Wow.
2: Which has kind of made me really successful in JCI, because it's just like expanding on that skill set already. But
1: it, like, down to the kilometer and how much it was going to cost to drive to the birthday party. Like it's not just like basic birthing planning. Like, it was down to like the penny.
2: Yeah, I had to budget out with like, and then I asked my mom, I was like, what's the liters per 100 kilometers that you get on your, in the van, so that I can then budget how much I'm going to need to pay for gas.
3: Wow.
1: Isn't that crazy? But really, everyone should be able to do that. Like, I learned how to do that when I was like 20.
0: And that's actually the best way to learn. So like, when I was in college, my first year in physics, I'm an engineer. So the teacher, he taught us how to calculate electricity in the kilowatts while like all the girls there go to the beauty salon. So he was like, okay, how much does one blowout for 30 minutes straight cost? And you can imagine all girls paying attention.
1: Yeah.
0: Like, it's a really practical way to learn.
1: I wish more teachers did that, made it applicable to the audience they have. I mean, I obviously don't know what it's like anywhere else in the world, but in Canada, it's a very strict curriculum. It's this. It's not catered to the audience, essentially, right? And as anybody knows, you don't pay attention if it doesn't apply to you, right? Which is not the right mindset on anybody's part, but it's just natural to let your mind wander if you're talking about something. Like, if you were to talk about engineer stuff, like, I'd literally be like, like, blank look on my face. And like, but if you applied it to something that mattered to me, I'd be like, oh, please tell me more.
0: So a shout out to JCI Mocha. That's a local organization from Dominican Republic. They have a project that's called the Titan League. So they go to schools and they teach all these classes to kids. Yes, and they give them certificates, they actually test them and make it applicable to what they do.
1: Oh, wow, that's awesome.
4: 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I'm your host, Norma Cloud Glover. Today I'm running the board, and you are listening to a show about the local and international JCI community and projects in which they are currently involved.
2: Yeah, so like, we've just been talking about like the entrepreneurship and business planning stuff. Like, for me, with my background experience, I thought that was kind of commonplace because I didn't know anything else. And then it turns out, oh, this isn't how everybody else does it. And now we should learn and try to help them do the same stuff that I've been fortunate enough to have learned from an early age. And like, here in Penticton, like, we were in North American Academy earlier this year, and we met some amazing people from Santa Clarita, California. And they were like, oh, yeah, we're doing this financial planning seminar for our youth. I think it was high school students. Actually doing it properly, of here's your budget, here you get to learn about the taxes and everything else. And we're like, this is an amazing project, and we've already been working with them to see like, how can we implement that here in Penticton? Because even for like young adults, even people like my age in mid-30s, they still don't really have an idea of what's going on, and there's nobody that really teaches us any of that. And JCI, I mean, you learn very quickly because you have to, and trial by fire. But it's also this amazing support to do it, because we have people that have learned it and run projects like that, that even internationally, we can just be like, hey, Melina, what have you done in the Dominican Republic and how did you kind of do it? And can we do it here in Penticton? Which I think definitely, like, we do have a lot of programs with the government and other nonprofits that do summer camps, but I don't know how many of them do those hard skills and even soft skills. But
0: it's actually one of the main reasons people join GCI, because most of the soft skills and the hard skills that are not learned in the world, they actually come here to get them. Just like, as I said, a public speaking, it's something really important that you don't get in schools, that you don't get like actual experience from it. But then you come to JCI and you start learning, taking seminars, participating, competing, and you become good at it. Maybe you're good at something like you didn't know you were. Like, I never thought I'd be a facilitator. I never thought I'd be like a champion in public speaking, and here I am.
1: That's really cool. I know it's in the U.S. and Canada, but I don't know if they're anywhere else in the world. But there is actually a effective speaking program that is, again, though, you have to seek it out. Like, it's not, like, widely spread, but it's called Toastmasters. Mm-hmm. So they basically get together for lunch, and then everybody's given a topic, and they have 10 minutes and stuff. And that's it. I think it's, like, 7 minutes to speak and then 3 minutes for kind of questions and stuff like that. But I've never been a part of it, but I used to work at a restaurant that hosted it. And it's really cool to see. It was really cool to see the same people kind of show up. But you're right. You don't get practical skills doing that. I mean, I competed this year for the first time, and it was absolutely terrifying. And I was fortunate enough to win at a local level, but then I competed at the next level, and I didn't realize how, because I was very fortunate that our national president, Danielle, and one of our past effective speaking champion, she went to Worlds.
2: Americas.
1: Or Americas. Yeah,
2: she represented JCI Canada.
1: Yeah, she went to America. So I had them kind of helping mentor me through it and stuff like that. But like, it's not easy. And that even like trying to make those changes, and like I had taken my speech and catered it to the theme of the regionals, which completely threw me off and stuff like that. So I think it's something everybody needs to learn. But I'm glad I did it, because now coming on to the radio and doing interviews and stuff like that, I feel a lot more comfortable and confident talking and stuff like that. And that's stuff I never would have learned anywhere else.
0: Yeah, and now you look back on presentations in school and you're like, oh my God, why wasn't GCI with me? But I do know, like, Ecuador has the greatest public speakers and debate, too. They actually won Worlds a couple times. I can remember the last one they did. They actually won America in English.
2: And Spanish. They won both.
0: Oh,
5: yeah, that was last year. Yeah, one of the members of the team was from Ecuador, Alex Barreno. So he won the America's debate championship in Spanish and English. And they were also champions in the World Congress.
0: Taiwan, I think.
5: Yeah, Taiwan last year. So, yeah, we have like a lot of programs in Ecuador to train all the members with public speaking training skills. We develop a lot of the skills in Ecuador. So currently, for example, in JCI Ambato, we have like a program where we are like going to the local colleges, and we teach like the students a lot of public speaking skills. We are also teaching them debating, and we are doing like this in the local organization, but we run also like how I can say, like, all the area. We teach also all the area, all the country, and we are like running this program for a long time. So we have young people like with this program.
0: So the great thing about JCI is that you can talk to people, just as you said, Stu. Like, we can talk to people from other countries and see what they're doing and see if we can help, if maybe we can apply the same thing to us. So like, I've participated as a facilitator for some of their programs, and they've also helped me with my own programs, and it's really fun to see. Because we all help each other. And we also, just as I said before, we do share the same values, and we try to help because our goal is to impact people in a positive way.
2: Yeah. And I love it because it's not just about the individual. It's about being able to create a bigger, stronger impact in the community. And there's times where people look at me and go, like, you're just doing this for yourself. And there are those times. Like, I do like winning awards and I do like getting the recognition. But if I'm not making a bigger impact in the community, like Israel and I spent probably an hour and a half on the drive up from Vancouver the other day just talking about it, because he asked me this. He's like, why do you do this? And I'm like, oh, I'd like the awards, but but really it's I can't just keep winning awards. Like, they actually stopped me from doing that, and like on the national board I can't win any of them. But it's about the community making an impact here and seeing other people, then other people win the awards. And that's actually like a huge thing for me now, is like, if I can win, that's, to me, that's a whole lot easier, because I've won the awards. I've done this. Like, I've done business plans for my entire life. I've budgeted my birthday parties. Now, being able to get other people to learn those skills and win those awards, and I'm really hoping that Penticton gets some good award recognitions coming up at the national convention. Like, Chris is up for Executive Member of the Year. We've got Danny Ray up for Member of the Year for all of JCI Canada. And that's kind of really where I'm going with it now, because that community impact is huge, and just being able to see that growth of people, because I'm definitely not the same person I was when I joined JCI four years ago now, almost. Yeah.
1: Yeah. My third year anniversary is on Wednesday. Or my, sorry, second year anniversary. I've done 2 full years as of Wednesday. And it's cool because JCI has pushed me to do a lot of things that I never would have thought I would do. I was nominated as treasurer my second month as a JCI member, and was like, literally my speech was, I don't want it. I don't want to do this. And everyone was like, you'd be great at it. Here you go. And I struggled probably for the first probably 3 or 4 months of just like, Stuart was like, hey, do you need any help? And I was like, no, I don't want to do it. Like, I had a really bad attitude, if I'm being really honest. Like, but by the end of the year, I'd learned so much, and I had a lot of fun with it. And then after my first year anniversary, I was voted in as president. So
0: look at you now.
1: Yeah, look at me now. And then now this year, going into my third year, I've been nominated for the national board, which is an honor. So it's cool, because as someone who joined when they were 33, I don't know. I don't think anyone really at that age, I don't want to say I didn't expect to learn, but I didn't expect to learn so much and learn about so much impact and stuff like that. And it's actually inspired me. I'm working on a legacy project for Penticton now, partnered with Interior Health, which is our health care system here in BC, as well as some companies in Alberta, and that to have sustainable year-round growth for food, and working on food scarcity and stuff like that. And actually this business has come in that does indoor gardens, hydroponic gardens. And we're looking actually at basically filling a warehouse, and this food's going to go to the school programs and stuff like that. Cause we in Penticton also help with Business Gives Back, which is a huge program for the Breakfast Club of Canada. So for you guys, that basically Danny actually was going there this morning. They make breakfast every morning for the kids in the school. That way kids don't go hungry.
2: Yeah. They make 1,000 hot meals a week. No questions asked for any of the kids in the schools that they're in. So even if those kids are coming from like more well-off families or families that don't have any money for breakfast at all, like it's just a no barriers program to be able to feed kids. And it's amazing to see. And what we've learned because of our partnership with the Feedway Foundation, which is a major supporter of this, is like, there's always going to be a need to help people in the community. And I just love that JCI and we get to be a huge part of it and continue this impact. And we want more people around us because we love it and it makes such an impact. And the more people we have, the more we can do. And trying to get more people in is a lot of work because people already have so much going on in their lives and just want to do other things. And a lot of times they don't even know about us and don't even know how to start giving back. So we've been doing a lot the past 2-3 years about getting more into the community and getting our name out there. And again, being on here on 92.9 FM CFUZ is another avenue that we get to explore because we get to learn and grow, and we want to be able to help others learn and grow too.
1: Yeah, we've made some really good connections with the local community. Like I said, now we'll be partnering with the BC Health The Feedway Foundation is huge here in BC, and other groups as well. Now we've worked with the Friendship Center here in Penticton, which is essentially was created for the Indigenous. When they'd go off to college, it was a community for them so that they were around people like them and stuff like that, and continues now. They're everywhere in Canada. I think it's so cool, everything they do. So we've been doing some partnerships with them as well. So it's just really cool that we've been able to kind of get our name out there. And it's literally just having a conversation. That's like, hey, this is important to you. This is important to us. Like, what can we do? And stuff like that. So JCI has such a huge impact, and I wish everybody knew about it.
0: Yeah, actually, I was just thinking about it. We probably have some first-time listeners, so maybe we should talk about JCI, what it is, the H, that's so important.
2: Yeah, definitely. Like JCI Junior Chamber International, we're a leadership development organization for 18 to 40-year-olds, because that's junior still.
0: But you can still help after 40. Yes. Yeah.
2: Oh yeah. Yeah. But as I get close to 40, I'm still thinking, yes, I get to be junior for a little bit longer. but yeah, like even if you are outside the age demographic, like we do a lot of partnerships that just because you don't fit the age demographic doesn't mean you can't help. And we actually have a lot of local partners here. Like we partnered with Kids Fest and we were a sponsor there. They have people outside of our age demographic that help us with our projects, and they volunteer with us because it's this mutual collaboration, because we can help plan projects and we can sometimes more than they can, and just being able to continue that impact in the community. And I'm assuming you guys in the Dominican Republic and Ecuador also have kind of strategic partnerships with people and organizations that aren't necessarily within the age demographic or mandate of JCI. Mm-hmm.
0: Yeah, we just share one goal, to help the community. So, like, we do have some partnership that might be over the age group. Some of them are focused on entrepreneurship. Others are focused on helping our community impact projects. Most of them would like our public speaking skills. Yeah, because it's really important there. And we even do have some like youth organizations that help us with our projects. Like there's one that's about the Chamber of Commerce. So they have this youth group, and we also help each other so we can actually reach more people. We talk about public speaking. We talk about entrepreneurship. We talk about networking, which is really important. And it's great that we actually get to share that with them. They're not focused to the same objective, but we do share some similar goals. So they help us with lots of projects.
5: Yeah, we have the same in Ecuador. We partner with the local government and also with some social organizations. For example, recently we started working with AGE, that it was like the Ecuadorian group for entrepreneurs. So we are working with them, for example, to run the CYE, this project of the JCI, where we teach a lot of financial training and all of the skills necessary to run a business. But yeah, also I wanted to say that JCI is a very cool place where you can develop your leadership. I joined the organization because I wanted to improve my social my soft skills. As I am a developer, I am more like a technical person, so I saw the opportunity to grow in my soft skills. So it's really cool. As Stu was mentioning, you learn to run projects, you learn how to work in a team, how to, for example, something that it helped me a lot, it was follow up on people when they are like doing something in a project, for example. I didn't know that, but I learned it in the JCI. So now I feel more confident when I am running projects. We have been doing also some international projects. For example, we work with international organizations, so we share our culture, and we like learn a lot from these projects. Yeah,
2: it's amazing because we've been talking a whole lot about community impact, because this is Local Matters, and we also all love being able to impact our communities. And we kind of briefly talked about it at the very beginning, that that's one of the four pillars of JCI is the community impact. But we've also talked about a lot of things that go towards the other pillars, like personal development with effective speaking and soft skills and hard skills, and then also our business development with the Creative Young Entrepreneur Program, which is an internationally international competition that you can win awards and money for your startup mm-hmm. business, and being able to create an even more impact that way. Yeah, money's money.
1: Which will be happening at our national convention this week as well. We have our Canada level CYE competition, and then that the winner of that will get to go to Americas to compete at the next level, which is really cool. Something about JCI is you kind of start at your local level, but you can work your way all the way up to worlds. You can win, you can be a world effective speaking competition, a world debate team competitive winner, and then the CYE program as well. So like, while you develop those soft skills, you also kind of get the opportunity. It helps travel. A lot of the organizations kind of help with a little bit of the cost of that. And I know everybody wants to travel, but it's so expensive. But
2: yeah, those flights aren't cheap. And we really appreciate you two taking those long and expensive flights to get here from Ecuador and Dominican Republic. It's probably the longest you guys have traveled to get
0: 21 anywhere. Hours.
2: Yeah. 21
1: oh
2: hours.
1: Oh my gosh.
0: Mm-hmm. One flight delayed, actually. I had to change the next flight.
1: Yeah. Mm-hmm.
2: But yeah, like, and that's the fourth pillar is this international collaboration. Mm-hmm. And this is what allows us here in Penticton to be able to bring these amazing guests here and to learn about what we do in the city, and also like learn about what they do in theirs. Because we don't need to reinvent the wheel and try to figure out how we can start something from scratch here. If there is already something in place and if other people have already got a program that works, then it's just about slightly adapting it rather than creating it from the ground up. And mm-hmm. I've found that that's a whole lot easier than takes a whole lot less time than starting it from everything. And like it's the JCI way to just be like, oh, how can we help? And do you need anything? And it's this amazing support network. And I don't think there's ever been a time mm-hmm. where anybody's asked for something and somebody's been like, no, because this is what we do and it's ours. I try to freely give away all of our business plans for like community spoons and any of our programs that we run, because I'm like, it's made an impact here. It's like, go make an impact there too. And like, we're starting a massive database for JCI Canada, all of the local business plans, so that what we do here in Penticton can just go to Montreal or Toronto or Ottawa and they can run the same program there. We've already got with Prince George just chartering in a few days here at the national convention, where they're looking through all of it going like, what can we bring back to Prince George to then make an even bigger impact there? And their average age is about 22. They're really young and they're just like eager to make a massive impact up there. And they're like just waiting for that final confirmation to be like, you are officially JCI Prince George. Now run.
1: Yeah, they came in running hot. They've got an effective speaker competing. They were the first ones to put in a debate team for the competition this weekend, and they are so excited about it. Like, it's all they talked about when they started. Like, they were like, oh, community's great and all this stuff. They're like, we want to compete. And I'm like, that's the attitude you need when starting an organization. So
2: Yeah, we found the fire in them, and they were just like, I'm like, oh, okay, you guys are like mini-me's and you guys want to win awards and make a massive impact and do it quick. Okay, I've learned that we can do that, but we also have to do these other things and expand, because not everybody just wants to win awards and run and gun. So we've got to also slow down a little bit and make community impact.
1: That's me. Yeah. That's me. I don't run and gun.
0: So I wonder, like, how does your day job, like your career, benefits from you being in JCI?
2: I work for the federal government and a union, so it's very difficult for me to get upward mobility, but it's also JCI has pushed me to start my own business and do my own stuff. So I just realized that I can also monetize it and do the same stuff outside of JCI and get paid for it, because sometimes not getting paid for it and volunteering is not what pays the bills.
1: I mean, if I'm being really, really honest, I wouldn't say on a professional level that it's really affected my job, but it's on a kind of personal level, that effective speaking, that being, I've learned some really great communication skills being a manager. I've managed teams for probably about 15 years now. So it wasn't, it maybe not the biggest impact, but that being said, it also has inspired me to start my own business, which I'm currently working on, and that will be exclusively training and public speaking, which is not something I ever thought I would ever get into, but oddly enough, I kind of enjoy it. So, yeah, and I think, oddly enough, I have more conversations about JCI at work than I do anywhere else, because people are like, especially my last job, people be like, oh, like, you'd get to know the customers, and they'd be like, oh, what are you doing? I'm like, oh, I'm here, or I volunteer. And they're like, what do you mean you volunteer? And I'm like telling them about projects. And so we've had other people, my secretary, Mario, he runs a food truck here, literally met him at a JCI event. And he was like, hey, someone want a free burger? I have an extra. And I was like, yes, please. Because I'm
2: food's delicious.
1: I'm food motivated. If you want me to do something, just give me food. And then he's like, oh, who are you guys? And we started talking. He joined like a week later. And ended up winning Rookie of the Year last year. So, like, yeah, he just, like, run and gunned it. And that, and I know JCI has benefited his business and how he runs things and stuff like that. And then JCI has also benefited from him. He comes and does our volleyball tournament and stuff like that. But it's affected my whole life. It's changed everything. I moved here 3 years ago. I didn't know anybody. 99% of the people I know here are because of JCI, whether they're a member or just somebody we've partnered and worked with. And so, like, while it may not have professionally affected me as much, because it did, it's really affected every other part of my life. Never did I think I'd be sitting doing a radio show with people from Ecuador and the Dominican Republic.
2: So. And Stu.
5: For me, it helped me a lot. I am a programmer in a company in the United States. So I am talking English every day, like, for my meetings. So I have the opportunity to practice my English a lot with the international community of JCI. Also, it helps me to be a good leader, because in some projects I have to lead, like, other members of my company. So I learn a lot from JCI, so I am applying that in my job. Also, I am trying to start a business, because as we have to travel a lot, we cannot ask for too many vacation. So I am just talking with some members of my local organization. So we are trying to create like a company for software services. So we already started working with a member from the organization. So yeah, for me, it's like JCI is a place where I can learn a lot and I can develop myself. And while I am doing that, I am helping the community, because we create a lot of projects that help young people and a lot of people in my local community. Yep.
0: So actually, I joined JCI because at the time I was having a role at my work, a job that was building an academy. Like, it was a lean academy. You used to teach lean Six Sigma, like, management skills, project planning, it was more like to develop the in-house talent. So it helped being in JCI, because I could get access to so many facilitators for every single country in the world, and for free. And they have great skills, because JCI has like two careers. So the leadership path and then the facilitation path, which is really interesting, because to be honest, I've taught like since I was a little girl. I was an English trainer since I was like 15, 14 years old. But like in JCI, I actually saw it in a different way. So you learn little tips and little tricks that help you facilitating too. And I just stayed with people, I guess.
2: Yeah. And this is great. And we're running close to our end time here. But if anybody in Penticton is interested, they can reach out to us, jcipenticton.com. They can email us, president@jcipenticton.com. Find us on all the social media and just ask around, and because there's quite a few people that have been involved with the organization that you wouldn't have anticipated.
4: 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You have been listening to Chris Campbell, who is JCI Penticton Chapter President, Stuart Knott, JCI Canada National Vice President and Convention Chair, and we have Israel Tanita from Ecuador and Melina.
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0: hearted. I will keep the tie that binds us, and I'll never let it break, 'cause I love you. 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

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And you know what? Don't just listen, be a part of it. 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

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What else is gonna get you up hours before dawn? What else is gonna keep you toiling on and on and on? Man, you always have cows around. Come on, you know that you got too much time.

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What else can cause such tension between a man and his wife? What else could ever bring all these enhancements to your life? May you always have cows around. What else is gonna get out when you don't close the gate? What else will make you premature?

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You might have had to do all kinds of things to raise the cash so you'd always have cows around. Well, how else you gonna lose it all like Daddy did? What else will make sure you leave nothing for your kids? It's too late now, you know it is. You might as well admit that you've a badly flawed and sentimental, masochistic name.

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He was just an old country doctor in a little country town. Fame and fortune had passed him by, but we never saw him frown. As day by day in his kindly way he served us one and all, many a patient forgot to pay, although Doc's fees were small. Though he needed his dimes, and there were times that he'd receive a fee, he'd pass it on to some poor soul that needed it worse than he. He had to sell his furniture, couldn't pay his office rent. So to a dusty room over a livery stable, Doc Brown and his satchel went. And on the hitching post at the curb below, to advertise his wares, he nailed a little sign that read, "Doc Brown has moved upstairs." And one day he didn't answer when they knocked upon his door. Old Doc Brown was lying down, but his soul was no more. They found him there in that old black suit. On his face was a smile of content, but all the money they could find on him was a quarter and a copper cent. So they opened up his ledger, and what they saw gave their hearts a pull. Beside each debtor's name, old Doc had writ these words, "Paid in full." Old Doc should have had a funeral fine enough for a king. It's a ghastly joke our town was broke, and no one could give a thing. Except Jones, the undertaker, he did mighty well, donating an old iron casket he had never been able to sell. And the funeral procession, it wasn't much for grace and pomp and style. But those wagon loads of mourners, they stretched out for more than a mile. We wanted to give him a monument, kind of figured we owed him one, because he'd made our town a better place for all the good he had done. We pulled up that old hitching post where Doc had nailed his sign. We painted it white, and to all of us, it certainly did look fine. Now the rains and the snows have washed away our white trimmings of paint. There ain't nothing left but Doc's own sign, and that's getting pretty faint. But you can still see that old hitching post, as if in answer to our prayers, mutely telling the whole wide world, "Doc Brown has moved upstairs."

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3: 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Salut, cet après-midi sur Played in Penticton, Played in Okanagan, nous écoutons en vedette Petunia and the Vipers et leur album de 2017, Lonesome, Heavy and Lonesome, puisqu'ils se produiront au Frog City Café à Caledon le vendredi 14 août. 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Leur musique peut être qualifiée de mélange de roots, de folk, de country, de jazz et de blues. Petunia and the Vipers sont originaires de Vancouver. Bonjour, this afternoon on Played in Penticton, Played in the Okanagan, our feature is Petunia and the Vipers and their 2017 album, Lonesome, Heavy and Lonesome, as they will be performing at the Frog City Cafe in Caledon on Friday, August 14th. Petunia and the Vipers is centered around the lead vocalist, who is known as Petunia, who is also the writer, composer, and arranger. Their music can be tagged as a mix of roots, folk, country, jazz, and blues. Petunia and the Vipers are from Vancouver.

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1: I dreamt that I was back in school. There was a test I had to pass, but I couldn't find the room. 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I gave up cause I assumed, man, it was too late. I woke to find I wasn't 17, or I was old. This realization was a drag. Here's what I had to say. At least
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